0: selections from Romeo and Juliet by Prokofiev. The New York Philharmonic was conducted by Jaap van Zweden. We'll continue with Russian music shortly when Maestro van Zweden conducts the Symphony No. 5 by Tchaikovsky. I'm Alec Baldwin, and you're listening to the New York Philharmonic this week.
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2: Toru Takemitsu says, quote, "My music is something like a signal sent to the unknown. I imagine and believe my signal meets another's, and the resulting physical change creates a new harmony." 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

Tchaikovsky completed the work we hear next in 1888. After a rocky premiere which the composer conducted in St. Petersburg that same year, the Symphony No. 5 proved a popular success. Critics, however, pounced on it for what they termed cheap displays of showmanship and unattractive, disruptive waltz themes. Tchaikovsky himself, already plagued by bouts of depression and a waning lack of confidence in his talents, was not satisfied with the symphony either. In 1889, Tchaikovsky wrote the following in a letter to his brother Modeste, quote, "Johannes Brahms stayed on an extra few days to hear my Fifth Symphony and was extremely gracious. We ate together after the rehearsal and had quite a few drinks. I must say that he is most sympathetic and I very much admire his honesty and open mind. Neither he nor the players like the finale, which I also think is rather horrible." Tchaikovsky also expressed his concern over the Fifth Symphony to his friend and patron Nadezhda von Meck, writing that the more he conducted the work, the more that he was convinced that it was not an enduring piece, and that he wondered if this was perhaps the beginning of the end for him and his career as a composer. Given the popularity of this symphony, it seems strange to read so many disparaging words against it from both critics and the composer. Okay, in the strictest terms, Tchaikovsky's symphonies are a little rough around the edges in terms of form and orchestration, but few, before or since, have ever been able to rival the composer's singular gift for melody. The Fifth Symphony opens with a motto phrase that appears several times in the course of the work. The English critic and musicologist Ernest Newman spoke of this theme as the leaden, deliberate tread of fate.

after the initial statement. The real substance of the movement is developed by a subject that is given out by the clarinets and bassoons playing in octaves. It's been said that this music has its origins in a Polish folk song.

The song-like melody flows from the horn to the cello and eventually to a body of strings. This flow, however, is interrupted twice by the aforementioned motto phrase.

Rather than a traditional scherzo, Tchaikovsky instead gives us a most graceful waltz in the third movement of the symphony. Here, the melody is thought to have been inspired by a song the composer heard sung in Florence.

But before the dancing is done, we again hear the motto phrase, this time by clarinets and bassoons, as though played from a distance.

It has been suggested that this represents defeat turning into triumph. Whatever the case, the movement contains plenty of pomp and frenzy before heading to its thrilling conclusion. And now it's time to go down to the stage for the Symphony No. 5 by Tchaikovsky. Jaap van Zweden conducts the New York Philharmonic.

Symphony No. 5 in E minor, Opus 64 by Tchaikovsky. The New York Philharmonic was conducted by its music director, Jaap van Zweden. The Japanese government invited British composer Benjamin Britten to write a work for the 2600th anniversary of the Mikado dynasty in 1940. Britten responded with his largest purely orchestral work for the concert hall, Symphonia da Requiem. The piece was, however, rejected by the Japanese authorities, who deemed the composer's use of Christian liturgical movement titles an insult. Ostensibly written as a requiem memorial to his parents and the victims of World War II, the Symphonia was also Britten's reaction to the developing menace of the war, which evoked some of his most powerful orchestral writing. The Symphonia da Requiem is in three movements, each named after a movement from the traditional Catholic Mass for the dead. It begins with Lacrimosa, a funeral march, that is followed by Dies Irae, or Day of Wrath, scored in the style of a danse macabre. Britten gives us a glimmer of hope in the third and final movement, Requiem Aeternum. The New York Philharmonic gave the premiere of this piece on March 29, 1941, under the direction of Sir John Barbaroli. And we go down to the stage now for this performance, Symphonia da Requiem by Benjamin Britten. Jaap van Zweden conducts the New York Philharmonic.

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These broadcasts are written and directed by Mark Travis, with associate producer Ian Good and audio director Lawrence Rock. The executive producers are Isaac Thompson, Justin Brown, Lisa Groh, and Adam Crane. Special thanks to Rebecca Neistat, Maggie Jensen, Estlin Usher, and George Preston. I'm Alec Baldwin, and this is the WFMT Radio Network.

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0: In the 1950s classic, The Music Man, the women of River City, Iowa, pecked at Marion the Librarian, just like the critics picked at composer Richard Strauss a half century earlier. And he depicted them musically in very much the same way. Hens squawking and clacking. From APM, American Public Media, this is Performance Today. I'm Valerie Kaler. Scenes from the autobiographical tone poem by Richard Strauss, A Hero's Life, on the way this hour. Also on tap, a sonata for a pair of clarinets by 20th century French composer Francis Poulenc. That's on the way from a concert in Cooperstown, New York. Right now, let's hear from a set of 15 pieces Poulenc wrote for solo piano. He called them improvisations, and they do have a quality of spontaneity about them, even though they're all written out note for note. Here's pianist Lucille Chung playing two of the improvisations by Francis Poulenc.

0: Francis Poulenc wrote that music out note for note, but he wanted it to have a kind of spontaneous feeling. He called the pieces improvisations. Pianist Lucille Chung played two improvisations for solo piano by Francis Poulenc. More Poulenc ahead.
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0: From APM American Public Media, this is Performance Today. I'm Valerie Kaler, so glad to have you along for today's musical adventures and discoveries. Some people write autobiographies using words. Composer Richard Strauss wrote about himself with music. Strauss wrote this massive piece for orchestra and called it A Hero's Life, starring himself as the hero and his critics as the villains. Now, sure, there's a bit of self-aggrandizement there, but for my ears, there's also a sense of play and fun, and that's all too rare in classical music for my money. And I especially like the way Strauss makes fun of music critics, what he saw as their trivial pickiness, their persnickety snootiness. In fact, let's pick it up at the top of the second movement, which is called The Hero's Adversaries. It starts with flute, then oboe, and then more and more winds, mindlessly nattering, filling the air with meaningless chatter. And if it's not obvious, that's Strauss making fun of music critics. Let's hear three movements from Ein Held im Leben, A Hero's Life, by Richard Strauss. Sir Donald Runicles conducting the Grand Teton Music Festival Orchestra, in concert in Jackson Hole, Wyoming.

0: I hate to leave it right there, but we just don't have time for the entire piece. I still think it's worth hearing some highlights, though. Three movements from Ein Heldenleben, A Hero's Life by Richard Strauss. The entire piece is in six movements, by the way. We heard movements 2 through 4 from a concert in Jackson Hole, Wyoming. Donald Runicles led the Grand Teton Music Festival Orchestra. I mentioned earlier that the whole piece is semi-autobiographical, with Strauss casting himself as the hero. That third movement was titled The Hero's Companion. Strauss said that violin solo, with all its complexities and romance, was a musical portrait of his wife, Pauline. You can hear that Strauss again anytime you like over the next 30 days. Each episode of PT is archived online for a full month after broadcast. 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In a moment, fraternal twins of the Reed family, A and B flat. 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
1: 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But as she desperately tries to renew the formula, she must confront the emptiness of her unnaturally long life. I'm Lisa Flynn, and we're headed to London's Royal Opera House for Leo Janáček's enigmatic The Macropolis Affair. I hope you'll be listening.
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0: We're about to hear a very short sonata for a somewhat unlikely pairing, two clarinets. That might not sound too strange, but this sonata for two clarinets by Francis Poulenc is for two clarinets designed in two different keys. One person plays a B-flat clarinet, the other an instrument made one half step lower, in A. That A clarinet has an ever so slightly warmer tone, while the B-flat is brighter. The B-flat clarinet is more comfortable in key signatures that have flats, like the key of B-flat or E-flat, say, while the A has an easier time in the scales with sharps, key of A or E. Poulenc writes in the most user-friendly way for each part, but he also plays with a dissonance between the two slightly different instruments. And to make things even more interesting, for large portions of the first movement, the musicians are playing in different time signatures as well. I think this piece is delightfully wacky and quirky. And sometimes it's good to infuse the day with a good 6 minutes of musical cheekiness. This is the Sonata for Two Clarinets by Francis Poulenc. Bixby Kennedy and Graham Steele Johnson playing clarinets in different keys in concert during the Cooperstown Summer Music Festival.

two cavorting clarinets. Bixby Kennedy and Graham Steele Johnson played them. The music by Francis Poulenc, his sonata for two clarinets. In some spots, it sounds almost like some kind of Gregorian chant. In others, it's lively and spunky, and no matter the energy, the clarinets blend and don't blend in an astonishing way. We heard it from a concert during the Cooperstown Summer Music Festival in Cooperstown, New York. Clarinetist Graham Steele Johnson is a serial chamber musician. He's been a member of WindSync since 2022, and he spent the past few years dedicated to rediscovering, reconstructing, and reviving a forgotten octet by American composer Charles Martin Loeffler. Johnson's performed that octet with fellow chamber musicians all across the country and is thrilled to bring the music back into the spotlight after 120 years in the dark. Clarinetist and musical detective Graham Steele Johnson. In a moment, chin up. This is Performance Today from APM. We're about to hear a piece written for string quartet, two violins, viola, and cello. But the quartet we're about to hear was inspired by this instrument. This is a Chinese instrument called the qin. It's a long seven-string zither. The sound of the qin has captivated contemporary Chinese

Chinese-American composer Zhou Long. He wrote the piece we're about to hear, four-string quartet, emulating the sounds of a qin. Here's the Cassatt String Quartet in concert at the Seal Bay Festival in Portland, Maine. They're playing Song of the Qin by Zhou Long.

0: Music for Western String Quartet, inspired by the sounds of the qin, a traditional Chinese zither. That's called The Song of the Qin by composer Zhou Long. The Cassatt String Quartet gave that performance as part of the Seal Bay Festival in Portland, Maine. Zhou Long was in his late 20s when he wrote his Song of the Qin in 1982, still a student in Beijing at that time. Shortly after that, Zhou Long moved to New York City. He became a U.S. citizen in 1999, won the Pulitzer Prize in Music in 2011. He's now a professor of composition at the University of Missouri, Kansas City. He and his wife, Chen Yi, have been teaching composition for some time now at UMKC. Because of that, Kansas City has become a destination for quite a few aspiring composers from China. So much so that Zhou Long and Chen Yi often hold their composition classes and seminars in Mandarin rather than in English. We're always glad to share music by Chinese-American composer Zhou Long. And by the way, his first name is not J-O-E, it's spelled Z-H-O-U, Zhou Long. Now 72 years old, distinguished professor at UMKC, the University of Missouri, Kansas City, composer Zhou Long. 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I'm Valerie Kaler. 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

What does it do to a man's psyche when he's in love with his best friend's wife? Young Johannes Brahms found himself in that terrible predicament in 1855. His friend Robert Schumann was institutionalized, and Johannes was living in the Schumann household, helping Clara Schumann cope. His feelings were complicated, in love with Clara but loyal to his friend Robert. He channeled those feelings into this music. From APM American Public Media, this is Performance Today. I'm Valerie Kaler. On the way this hour, an abiding anthem to unrequited love. This waltz is a pas de deux between a dying woman and death himself. Here's the BBC National Orchestra of Wales with the Valse Triste by Jean Sibelius.

Jean Sibelius was such a well-respected symphonist that critics of his day didn't want him to write lovely little melodies like that Valse Triste, mostly because those gems immediately got snatched up by salon orchestras and cafe bands, who too often turned them into cheesy reproductions. Nothing cheesy about the Valse Triste in the hands of the BBC National Orchestra of Wales, as we just heard. From APM, American Public Media, this is Performance Today, taking you to concerts around the world. I'm Valerie Kaler. You ever get put in time out when you were a kid? Essentially, you're told by a person of authority, I want you to sit here and think about what you've done. In the opera Thaïs, by French composer Jules Massenet, the title character is the courtesan Thaïs. The person of authority is a monk. He tries to show Thaïs the error of her ways and convince her to repent and renounce the sins of her past. She kind of loses it, has a collapse. And post-collapse, she sits there and thinks about what she's done.

In the opera Thais, the title character is a beautiful courtesan who's devoted her life to sensual pleasures. She's confronted by a monk who says that her life of hedonism is temporary and ultimately meaningless. After that scene, there's a 5-minute meditation. Thais is thinking about all of this while the music that we just heard plays. The Meditation from the opera Thais by French composer Jules Massenet. Interesting postscript. The monk who told Thais to repent, totally in love with her, desperately attracted to her. He comes back to confess everything, but finds her dead. But he tells her anyway. A sad ending for him and for Thais. Joshua Bell played that piece as an encore after playing a concerto with the North German radio Elbphilharmonie. The orchestra was tacit for that encore, all except for harpist Anaëlle Touré. That concert at the Elbphilharmonie in Hamburg, Germany. You can hear it again on the PT page at yourclassical.org. 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
0: Back in the 1540s, composers in Venice were confounded by the Basilica of St. Mark's, amazing, awe-inspiring architecture. But the choir lofts were so far apart, it was impossible for singers on one side to stay together with singers on the other side. They were far enough apart, and the room had so much echo, it just didn't work. So composers in Venice came up with a creative solution. They wrote music that has those separate choirs no longer singing together. First, one line from the left, then a musical echo from the right. It was a creative solution that led to a whole new sound and style. Antiphonal music, multiple choirs singing back and forth to each other. The idea sprouted in the 1540s with singers, but it also became really popular using groups of brass instruments, and it sounds really cool. In the early 1990s, composer Toru Takemitsu wrote a piece for brass in the antiphonal style. He called it Night Signal. It requires two separate groups of brass to stand on either side of the stage and play different lines back and forth to each other. Let's hear it from a concert in Minneapolis. Members of the Minnesota Orchestra brass section standing on opposite sides of the stage. Thomas Sundergaard conducts Night Signal by Toru Takemitsu.

Composer Toru Takemitsu says, in general, his music is, quote, something like a signal sent to the unknown. I imagine and believe that my signal meets another's signal, and the resulting physical change creates a new harmony, different from the original two. I feel like the piece we just heard was a great example of Takemitsu's musical philosophy. Night signal is a call and response between two groups on opposite sides of the stage. They send musical signals back and forth to each other, and new harmonies emerge as the sounds meet. We heard Night Signal from a concert at Orchestra Hall in Minneapolis. Conductor Thomas Sundergaard led the formidable brass section of the Minnesota Orchestra. In a moment, love notes for the one that got away. This is Performance Today from APM. Friedrich Goethe wrote a novel called The Sorrows of Young Werther. Werther, our romantic hero, is truly, madly, deeply in love. Trouble is, he's in love with his best friend's wife. And he's so broken up about it, he considers taking his own life. When 23-year-old Johannes Brahms wrote a piano quartet in 1856, he nicknamed it Werther. As it happened, Brahms himself was truly, madly, deeply in love with Clara Schumann, the wife of his best friend, Robert Schumann. Brahms returned to that quartet when he was in his 40s and made some big revisions, but it was still a passionate testament of his great unrequited love. Here's a powerhouse ensemble of young musicians, violinist Abigail Kralik, violist Natalie Lochran, cellist Sterling Elliott, and pianist Evren Ozell. They played this Brahms Piano Quartet No. 3 at Tippett Rise Art Center in Fishtail, Montana.

A concert in the Olivier Music Barn at Tippett Rise Arts Center in Montana. We heard Brahms Piano Quartet No. 3, played by violinist Abigail Kralik, violist Natalie Lochran, cellist Sterling Elliott, and pianist Evren Ozell. Brahms nicknamed that piece Werther, after the character by Goethe, who's driven to extreme self-harm after falling passionately in love with the wife of his best friend. At the time, Brahms was hopelessly in love with Clara Schumann, the wife of his best friend, Robert Schumann. Brahms wrote a complete, full version of that piece when he was in his early 20s, and 20 years later, he went back and made some major revisions. So it's a piece written partly in his 20s, partly in his 40s, the Piano Quartet No. 3 by Brahms.

0: 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I'm Valerie Kaler. 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
1: This is Henry Fogel. I hope you'll be with me on the next edition of Collector's Corner, the first of two programs devoted to the great cellist Emmanuel Feuermann, one of the great musicians of all time. Feuermann died too early from complications of surgery, but left behind some thrilling recordings, and I'll share them with you on the next Collector's Corner.
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3: After 2 years of searching, the Syracuse Orchestra has found their new music director. 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
1: So good to be with you. Peter Van de Graaff is my name. I'm looking forward to sharing with you a performance by András Schiff of music of Beethoven, one of his best-loved and best-known piano sonatas. It is the Appassionata. And before we hear that, a rarity by Camille Saint-Saëns, who not only wrote five piano concertos, he also wrote a number of pieces, standalone works for piano and orchestra. And here is one. With the Beethoven Appassionata sonata in mind, this is the Allegro Appassionato by Saint-Saëns, a rarely heard miniature. Stephen Huff is the pianist, joined by the City of Birmingham Symphony, and Sakari Oramo is the conductor.

That's some rarely heard music by Camille Saint-Saëns, one of the great pianists of the 19th century. The Allegro Appassionato with Stephen Huff and the City of Birmingham Symphony, conducted by Sakari Oramo. Andras Schiff performing a favorite sonata of Beethoven. It is the piano sonata number 23 in F minor. It's known as the Appassionata.

0: The pianist was András Schiff. The composer was Beethoven. That was his Piano Sonata number 23 in F minor, the Appassionata Sonata.
1: If it's July, it must be Ravinia season. 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The program includes Copland's Appalachian Spring, Gershwin's Rhapsody in Blue, and music by Barber and James P. Johnson. 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
0: This is Allegro Appassionato by Amy Beach.

Music for piano, four hands by Amy Beach, the Allegro Appassionato, played by the duo Genova and Dimitrov. A couple of duo works for violins I have here for you next. First, this double concerto in C by Antonio Vivaldi. The two soloists are Riccardo Minazzi and Dmitry Sinkovsky with the ensemble Il Pomodoro.

The two violin soloists were Riccardo Minazzi and Dmitry Sinkovsky, joined by the period instrument group Il Pomodoro, and that is a concerto by Antonio Vivaldi, the double concerto, a concerto in C major. More music for two violins, this time with piano accompaniment, as this is the two-violin sonatina by the Czech composer of the 20th century, Bohuslav Martinů. The violinists are two sisters, Angela and Jennifer Chun, and the pianist is Nelson Paget.

0: Early in his career, Bohuslav Martinů was a professional violinist, and he, not surprisingly, therefore, wrote a lot of music for his instrument throughout his career, lots of concertos and concerted works for that instrument and orchestra. There we heard the double sonatina for violins and piano. Sonatina, by the way, means a little sonata. The performance was by two sister violinists, Angela and Jennifer Chun, and they were joined by Nelson Paget at the piano. Music by 20th century Czech composer Bohuslav Martinů.
1: 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I'm Frank Dominguez. Listen as Venezuelan conductor Gustavo Dudamel leads the Simón Bolívar Youth Orchestra in one of Tchaikovsky's Shakespeare fantasies, and Argentine pianist Marta Argerich evokes Nights in the Gardens of Spain. That's this week on Concierto.
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0: Our music is by William Grant Still, and first from a composition called Enanga, which is an African harp-like instrument.

Ashley Jackson Harp and the Harlem Chamber Players. That's from Enanga. African-inspired music by William Grant Still. I'm Peter Van de Graaff. Later on, we have two great pianists, Marta Argerich and Gabriela Montero, playing the two piano suite by Rachmaninoff. Right now, the Symphony No. 4, the Octothonous or Indigenous Symphony by Still, with John Jetter conducting the Fort Smith Symphony.

0: John Jetter conducting the Fort Smith Symphony in the Symphony No. 4 by the American composer William Grant Still. It's subtitled the Autochthonous Symphony, which means indigenous.
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0: Now to Sergei Rachmaninoff, and to begin this arrangement made for piano trio of his song, Sleep. Andrei Baranov, Christoph Croiset, and Alexander Panifilov perform.

That is an arrangement for piano trio of the song Sleep, one of the many songs by one of the great Russian song composers, Sergei Rachmaninoff. Rachmaninoff composed two piano suites. We will listen to the second of those two right now, famously difficult, showy pieces. A couple of South American pianists, the Argentinian Marta Argerich and the Venezuelan Gabriela Montero, with music of Rachmaninoff.

Ending with a wild tarantella. That is the Two Piano Suite No. 2 by Sergei Rachmaninoff, written when he was in Italy in 1901. Two South American pianists there, the Argentinian Marta Argerich and the Venezuelan Gabriela Montero. There's a famous story told about an event that happened in Los Angeles in the 1940s, shortly before Rachmaninoff's death. He and Vladimir Horowitz played that piece together at a party, so just for a few people. Oh, to be a fly on the wall there. Of course, it wasn't recorded, but a legendary performance nonetheless. Here's a madrigal by Thomas Morley.

just a couple of members of the Hilliard Ensemble. And that madrigal by a master of such forms from Elizabethan England, his name is Thomas Morley, wrote some of the best-known madrigals. That one's called When Low by Break of Morning. It's 2 o'clock. This is WCNY-FM Syracuse, WUNY-FM Utica, and WJNY-FM Watertown. I'm Peter Vandegraaff. Let's call our artist here a keyboard player because we're going to hear him in a couple of different roles. His name is David Schrader. And first, he plays the organ in this great G minor fugue by Bach.

It's often called the Great G Minor Fugue by Johann Sebastian Bach, organist David Schrader. I'll have some children's music for you later on, including the Children's Corner Suite in its orchestrated version by Claude Debussy, and a children's suite by a South American composer, Moises Molero, his name. Right now, music by 18th century Spanish composer Padre Antonio Soler. This is a harpsichord quintet, the number 3 in G, and it's played by David Schrader, harpsichord, and friends.

0: Harpsichordist David Schrader and friends with that harpsichord quintet, number 3 in G major by the Spanish composer Padre Antonio Soler.
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0: A little something from Soler's teacher, whose music resembles Soler a lot. His name is Domenico Scarlatti. Of course, Italian-born, but based in Spain for most of his career. Scott Ross performs this little A major sonata.

from the huge collection of recordings of the more than 550 sonatas by Domenico Scarlatti made by Scott Ross, we heard the sonata in A major, Kirkpatrick 74. Now to Claude Debussy and some music he wrote for his daughter. He called her Chouchou. She spoke better English than French because she had an English-speaking nanny who spent so much time with her. And so this piece is actually an English-titled composition, The Children's Corner Suite. Debussy wrote this for piano, and it was orchestrated by Debussy's friend, André Caplet. That's how we hear it now, with Jean Martinon conducting the French National Radio Orchestra.

Jean Martineau and the French National Radio Orchestra with the Children's Corner Suite by Claude Debussy. Here's some more music for children, another suite as well. This is by the Venezuelan composer of the 20th century, Moisés Molero. And he simply called this Children's Suite. Here it is with pianist Clara Rodriguez.

0: Clara Rodriguez playing the Children's Suites by the Venezuelan composer Moises Molero.
1: Famous opera singer Emilia Marti has lived for more than 300 years with the help of a life-extending elixir. But as she desperately tries to renew the formula, she must confront the emptiness of her unnaturally long life. I'm Lisa Flynn, and we're headed to London's Royal Opera House for Leo Janáček's enigmatic The Macropolis Affair. I hope you'll be listening.
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I'm Peter Van de Graaff. The other day I was listening to the string quartets of Bohuslav Martinu and listened very closely to the string quartet number 7, which he called his chamber concerto, Concerto da Camera. And I was bowled over by it, and I'm really excited to share that with you in just a few minutes. I invite you to stay tuned for that and also the triple piano concerto by Mozart later on. Here is some Czech music. It is drawn from the New World Symphony of Dvořák, Going Home.

That was the ensemble Cantus, and the arrangement of the slow movement from the New World Symphony of Antony Dvorak, to which was given the lyrics, "Goin' Home." Before we hear the seventh string quartet of Martinu, here is the Polonaise, which comes from the opera Rusalka by Dvorak, the Czech Philharmonic, conducted by Václav Neumann.

The Polonaise from the opera Rusalka by Antonín Dvořák with the Czech Philharmonic and conductor Václav Neumann. I'm very eager to share this next piece with you, which was called the Concerto da Camera, the Chamber Concerto. One would expect a concerto would have a solo instrument and orchestra, and we will have such an example in a bit. But this is actually the String Quartet No. 7, and I think in a singularly attractive work by the Czech composer Bohuslav Martinů. I hope you agree. Here's a performance by the Stamitz Quartet.

0: The 20th century Czech composer Bohuslav Martinů composed 7 string quartets, and that was the last of them, to which he also gave the title Concerto da Camera, Chamber Concerto. We'll hear a more typical concerto in just a moment or two. That was performed by a Czech group called the Stametz Quartet.
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0: Now it's on to Mozart's. First, this Kyrie from a short mass, Missa Brevis, in B-flat.

Nicole Mott and the Chamber Choir of Europe with the Kyrie from the Missa Brevis Kirchhoff 194 of Mozart, Mass in B-flat. Here is music now from 1776 by Mozart, which he wrote for a countess to be played by her and her two daughters who were studying piano. So all three of these parts are not equal in difficulty. It is the triple concerto. Mozart also arranged this, by the way, for two pianos and orchestra, as it's often heard. But here is the original three-piano concerto in F, Kirchhoff 242. And Sir George Schulte plays one of the piano parts, Daniel Barenboim another, András Schiff a third, and the English Chamber Orchestra.

We heard the triple concerto, the three piano concerto in F, Kirchhoff 242 by Mozart. Distinguished performers here, Andras Schiff, one pianist, Daniel Barenboim, another, Sir George Schulte, a third. He also conducted the accompanying English Chamber Orchestra. Here is again Daniel Barenboim, all by himself now, and one of the Songs Without Words of Felix Mendelssohn from the Opus 30 collection.

That's one of the many Songs Without Words by Felix Mendelssohn. The pianist who has recorded all of them, and that's from that collection on the Deutsche Grammophon label, was Daniel Barenboim. It's 4 o'clock. 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In just a few minutes, we're going to listen to a major work by a Swedish composer named Wilhelm Steinhammer. It is a serenade for orchestra. We have some Stephen Foster and related works later on. Before we hear the Wilhelm Steinhammer work, though, we have this by another Swedish composer named Dag Viren. It's from 1937. It's really the piece for which he is known, which is a serenade for strings. We're not going to hear the whole thing. We're going to hear the best-known part of it, which is the march. And the strings of the CBC Vancouver Orchestra are led by Mario Bernardi.

is certainly the best known work by Dag Viren, a 20th century Swedish composer who wrote some very attractive music, as you heard. That was the march from his 1937 Serenade for Strings, performed by the strings of the CBC Vancouver Orchestra, and Mario Bernardi was the conductor. That leads us into some more Swedish music. I'm Peter Van de Graaff, glad that you're along. Stephen Foster later on, but right now a major work from 1911 by the Swedish composer Wilhelm Steinhammar. This is a serenade for orchestra, and we're going to hear it performed by the Gothenburg Symphony, directed by Neeme Järvi.

0: composer of that music called that a Florentine Dithyram to Spring. It's by the Swedish composer Wilhelm Steinhammer, and it was his Serenade in F from 1907. Ended up being composed in 1911, finally. But that was the Gothenburg Symphony Orchestra, Neeme Järvi, the conductor.
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0: We are going to turn now to one of the greatest 19th century American composers, Stephen Foster. We're going to begin with his chorus, having heard that piece, which is inspired by spring, called The Merry Month of May. And this is the Rook Chapel Chorus, William Payne, the conductor.

Maybe one of the lesser-known tunes of American composer Stephen Foster, The Merry Month of May, the Rook Chapel Choir, William Payne, conductor. We're going to focus on a specific tune of Stephen Foster for just a little bit, called The Old Folks at Home. And first, this transcription for violin and piano, recorded in 1944 by Yasha Heifetz and pianist Milton Kaye.

either Way Down Upon the Swanee River or The Old Folks at Home, depending on how you want to call that piece. Stephen Foster called it The Old Folks at Home, and it was recorded there in 1944 by Yasha Heifetz, violin, Milton Kay, piano. In 1874, an American pianist who's completely forgotten, I've never seen his name before, Robert Challoner, wrote a concert paraphrase based on The Old Folks at Home. And this is pianist Neely Bruce from an old LP.

Neely Bruce playing Robert Challoner's grand concert paraphrase on the Old Folks at Home of Stephen Foster. Another tune by Foster, arranged by Yasha Heifetz and played by Leila Josefowicz and John Novacek, piano, Jeannie with the Light Brown Hair.

0: And there again, another of the best loved melodies by that great, great melodist, Stephen Foster, of 19th century America, around the time of the Civil War. I Dream of Jeannie with the Light Brown Hair. The transcriber of that was Yasha Heifetz. But the performance was by Leila Josefowicz, violin, and John Novosek, piano.
1: This is Henry Fogel. I hope you'll be with me on the next edition of Collector's Corner, the first of two programs devoted to the great cellist Emanuel Feuermann, one of the great musicians of all time. Feuermann died too early from complications of surgery, but left behind some thrilling recordings, and I'll share them with you on the next Collector's Corner.
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0: I'm Peter Van de Graaff, so glad that you could join me. We're going to do something quite interesting, I think, in just a few minutes. We're going to listen to a flute sonata by Handel, which has continuo accompaniment. That's a Baroque term. It refers to a group of instruments that provide the accompaniment, and it will be harpsichord and cello. So flute, harpsichord, and cello in a flute sonata of Handel. Then we're going to hear a flute sonata, or flute, cello, and piano trio, really, by Norman Della Gioia. First, though, this by Handel, the overture to his oratorio Solomon, English Baroque soloists and John Elliott Gardiner.

John Elliott Gardiner directing the English Baroque soloists in the overture to an oratorio by George Frederick Handel. One of his more successful ones called Solomon. We have a flute, a cello, and a keyboard instrument performing together in two very different pieces, one from the Baroque and one from 20th century America. First to George Frederick Handel and his flute sonata in D major, played by John Solom, flute, Igor Kipnis, harpsichord, Arthur Fiacco, cello.

Three performers involved in that flute sonata by Handel. 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And now we go to a work from 1944 by the American composer Norman Della Gioia. Now we had flute, cello, and harpsichord there. This is a piece for flute, cello, and piano. But of course, a very different sound from what we just heard. Donald Peck plays flute, Katinka Klein the cello, Elizabeth Bucherri the piano, and this trio by Norman Della Gioia.

Trio for Flute, Cello, and Piano from 1944 by the American composer of Italian descent, Norman Della Gioia. Donald Peck, flute, Katinka Klein, cello, Elizabeth Bucheri, piano. This is also by Norman Della Gioia. It's called Octaves and Unisons.

Rhetoric played that music by Norman Della Gioia. She's recorded all of his piano music. That's from the Short Intervallic Etudes, and it's called Octaves and Unisons. Remarkably, Richard Strauss was only 25 years old when he wrote a symphonic poem which depicts a man who's dying, who had striven towards the highest idealistic aims, and who is transfigured in death. This is Death and Transfiguration of Richard Strauss. We have it performed here by the Bavarian Radio Symphony Orchestra, and the conductor is Lauren Mazel.

Richard Strauss was all of 25 years old when he sort of looked into the future and saw what it was like for an artist to be dying, having striven for the highest ideals. That's called Death and Transfiguration, symphonic poem performed by Lauren Mazel and the Bavarian Radio Symphony Orchestra. This is called The Hunt by Fritz Kreisler with Yasha Heifetz.

0: Jascha Heifetz violin, and La Chasse, The Hunt by Fritz Kreisler.
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4: Live from NPR News in Washington, I'm Windsor Johnston. Fighting between the U.S. and Iran has eased after 2 days of intense missile and drone strikes that tested a fragile ceasefire. The U.S. says it hit more than 170 sites inside Iran, while Tehran says it targeted U.S. bases in neighboring Gulf states. NPR's Carrie Khan reports the latest round of fighting comes as Iran buried its late supreme leader today.
5: As of now, we don't know when talks will resume. They were put on hold during the week-long funeral of the Ayatollah. And after saying he thought the ceasefire was over, though, Trump also left the door open to negotiation. Qatar's foreign minister, who's a lead mediator in the talks, yesterday was making a round of calls, speaking to the regional partners and attempting to just re-engage all sides in the conflict.
4: That's NPR's Carrie Khan reporting. The White House says technical level talks are continuing, despite President Trump's declaration that the ceasefire is over. Renewed fighting between the U.S. and Iran is pushing gas prices higher again. NPR's Joe Hernandez reports drivers have faced months of volatility at the pump since the war began.
6: The average cost of a gallon of regular unleaded was $3.85 on Thursday, according to AAA. But that number surpassed $4.50 in May and was as low as $2.79 in January, the organization found. Personal finance experts say the seesaw of gas prices can be an added stress on consumers trying to budget for fuel. It's also changing how they buy. Data from the cashback app Upside found that when gas prices rose in early March, drivers visited gas stations more often and bought less fuel each time. To stay ahead of price swings, experts say consumers can bank on higher costs and use apps to shop around for the best deal. Joe Hernandez, NPR News.
4: Authorities continue to investigate the death of 18-year-old Nolan Wells, who was found dead 3 days after a July 4th celebration on an island off the Mississippi coast. His family has hired prominent civil rights attorney Benjamin Crump. Elise Gregg of Mississippi Public Broadcasting and the Gulf States Newsroom reports.
7: Crump's office has ordered an independent autopsy. On the Don Lemon Show this week, he said results would be ready on Friday. In the meantime, findings from the state's autopsy are pending. Public Safety Commissioner Sean Tindall says they're waiting until all the reports are run to release any information, including cause of death.
8: Once the toxicology reports are complete, we'll be processed in due course and provided to the Jackson County Sheriff's Department.
7: Local law enforcement is asking the public for photos, videos, and eyewitness accounts to aid their investigation. For NPR News, I'm Elise Gregg in Jackson, Mississippi.
4: This is NPR News in Washington. Mexico is asking prosecutors in the United States to bring criminal charges in connection with the deaths of Mexican citizens. The request comes 2 days after immigration agents fatally shot a Mexican national in Houston, Texas. Nina Kravinsky of member station KJZZ reports.
9: Mexican Foreign Minister Roberto Velasco says his country will take additional steps to protect Mexican nationals in the U.S. from mistreatment, more than a year after the Trump administration ramped up immigration enforcement efforts. Velasco says 14 Mexican nationals have died in immigration custody since the beginning of President Trump's term, and three more have died during immigration enforcement actions. We're going to move on from the diplomatic sphere and go directly before prosecutors, Velasco says, adding Mexico will also file civil lawsuits against companies that operate immigration detention facilities. For NPR News, I'm Nina Kravinsky in Hermosillo, Mexico.
4: A powerful typhoon is moving toward China's eastern coast after other severe storms killed 50 people across the country this week. Typhoon Bavi is expected to pass north of Taiwan, bringing heavy rain from tonight into Saturday. Schools are closed in Taipei, and many flights have been canceled. Chinese authorities have evacuated more than 17,000 people and suspended ferry service. Earlier this week, thunderstorms and tornadoes killed 11 people in central China, while flooding from a tropical storm killed 39 in the south. 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
2: Weather for our listening area on this Friday morning, July 10th. We have a chance of showers and thunderstorms early on, mainly before 8 o'clock. Otherwise, should have partly sunny skies today and a high in the mid-80s. Tonight, partly cloudy, low around 64. Tomorrow should be partly sunny, gradually getting to be just plain sunny with a high near 86. Clear skies Saturday night. Sunday should be sunny with a high near 86. Monday start the work week out with sunny skies and a high near 90 degrees. Right now around the area, kind of a mixed bag. We have mostly cloudy skies in Syracuse at 69 degrees. Ithaca and Cortland reporting fair skies at 61. It's fair in Utica and Rome at 68. Fulton and Oswego mostly cloudy at 67. Watertown 68 and overcast. And it's mostly cloudy in Kingston, Ontario, 18 degrees Celsius. Well, good morning to you. It's 6:07 at Classic FM. Bruce Paulson here with your morning classic choices. It's Friday. We have made it. We begin with music from Tafelmusik with Gene Lamont. This is a Concerto Grosso in D major of Arcangelo Corelli.

One of the great Opus 6 Concerti Grossi of Arcangelo Corelli. We heard Concerto Grosso in D major, Opus 6, number 1, played by Tafel Music, led by Jean Lemann. 6:20 at Classic FM on a Friday morning. We've made it to Friday. Hope you're going to have a good day today and a good weekend. See, weather-wise, we are looking at a chance of some early showers and thunderstorms, mainly before 8 o'clock. Otherwise, should be partly sunny today and a high near 85. Partly cloudy tonight and a low down to 64. Tomorrow should be partly sunny, gradually getting to be just plain sunny with a high near 86. It's mostly cloudy in Syracuse right now. We're at 69 degrees. Utica and Rome reporting fair skies at 68 degrees. Mostly cloudy in Fulton and Oswego at 67. Mostly cloudy in Kingston, Ontario at 18 degrees Celsius. Well, here's a bit of a rarity. You don't often run into this. A three oboe concerto in B-flat. Georg-Philipp Telemann, the composer. Reinhard Gerber leads Musica Antiqua Köln. The soloists are Hans-Peter Westermann, Michael Niesemann, and Piet Dunt. Three oboe concerto in B-flat of Georg-Philipp Telemann.

0: three solo oboes involved there. That three oboe concerto of Georg Philipp Telemann. We heard Hans-Peter Westermann, Michael Niesemann, and Pete Don't, the soloists, with Musica Antiqua Köln, led by Reinhard Goebel. Music again of Georg Philipp Telemann. 6:30 at Classic FM. How about that? We just had the three oboes. I've got wind music for you. Well, we've got wind music coming up for you.
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0: Cooperstown Summer Music Festival getting underway. I have them in the concert hall this week. This week in the concert hall, we share a concert from last summer's Cooperstown Summer Music Festival. In Forgotten Sounds, the Caroga Arts Ensemble offered music of Poulenc, Debussy, Ravel, and Le Fleur. From the Fenimore Farm and Country Village, it's Cooperstown in the concert hall, Saturday at 5 p.m. I'm Bruce Paulson. I'll save a seat for you. Do hope you can join me in the concert hall this Saturday right after Opera Encore with Marie Lamb. Kind of cloudy in Syracuse right now, mostly cloudy, in fact, at 69 degrees. Ithaca and Cortland reporting fair skies, 61 degrees. It's overcast in Watertown at 68 degrees. Starting out the morning a little bit cloudy side, we have a chance of showers and thunderstorms, mainly before 8 o'clock. Otherwise, it'll be partly sunny today with a high near 85. Tonight, partly cloudy, low around 64. Tomorrow, partly sunny, gradually getting to be sunny with a high near 86. We had two violins. Or rather, we had three oboes. Here we have two violins. We also have two horns and strings. It's a concerto by George Friedrich Handel, played by the English concert. Trevor Pinnock leading.

concerto for two violins, two horns, and strings, music of George Frideric Handel. We heard the English concert, Trevor Pinnock leading. 6:42 at Classic FM. We're going to wander back. We had that three oboe concerto from Georg Philipp Telemann a moment ago, and I have a concerto, well, not for oboe, actually. The oboe used to have, and in some ways still has, a slightly bigger brother, a little bit larger bore, technically a little bit warmer, a little bit richer timbre to it. That's called the oboe d'amore. It was heard from not infrequently in the Baroque era and then kind of dropped out of fashion. But I have here from Johann Helmich Roman, the father of Swedish music, who in fact had the chance to come to London, got to know Handel, and is sometimes referred to as the Swedish Handel. This is a concerto for oboe d'amore and strings in that same key of D major. Camerata Romana plays here. Martin Larsson is the oboe d'amore soloist.

0: Music from the composer was known as the Swedish Handel, the Concerto for Oboe d'Amore and Strings in D Major of Johann Helmich Roman. Martin Larsson was the soloist on the Oboe d'Amore there with the Camerata Romana, bringing us to 7 o'clock here at Classic FM. Bruce Paulson with you on this Friday morning. Coming up in the 7 o'clock hour, let's see, we have a piano sonata from John Field. We have here in the relatively early days of summer, we have an autumn legend coming up. We have five little duos, and we'll hear from some jolly robbers. All that coming up in the 7 o'clock hour.
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3: Live from NPR News in Washington, I'm Windsor Johnston. Iran has buried its late supreme leader after days of public mourning and months after he was killed in U.S. and Israeli airstrikes. NPR's Hadil Al-Shalchi reports the funeral was held amid renewed fighting this week between the U.S. and Iran.
4: Earlier in the day, Iranian state media showed huge crowds swarming the truck carrying the casket of Ayatollah Ali Khamenei and four of his killed family members as it made its way through his birthplace, Mashhad. People wearing black spilled into the streets to perform the ritual Islamic funeral prayers facing the caskets, draped in the Iranian flag. Iranian state media reported that army fighter jets were flying over the skies of Mashhad to secure them for the last day of the funeral. On Wednesday, U.S. CENTCOM said it struck Iranian military installations in retaliation for Iranian strikes on ships in the Strait of Hormuz. Iran responded by targeting U.S. military bases in Kuwait and Bahrain. Hadil Al-Shalchi, NPR News, Istanbul.
3: The White House has removed the remaining leadership at the Election Assistance Commission. NPR's Ashley Lopez reports the move leaves the independent agency in an uncertain position ahead of the November midterms.
5: The White House says it has removed the last few commissioners of the Election Assistance Commission. This is an independent agency created in the wake of the 2000 presidential election, a close race plagued by administrative errors. The agency has since helped provide election officials with resources and has collected data about how elections went. The EAC was created to have four commissioners. At the beginning of this year, one Republican member abruptly resigned, and now another is also resigning. The agency's two Democratic members, however, were removed. Trump also removed members of the Federal Election Commission, another independent agency that oversees elections. Ashley Lopez, NPR News.
3: More than 300,000 Haitian immigrants and about 6,000 Syrians could soon lose their legal right to live and work in the United States. A recent Supreme Court ruling allows the White House to move ahead with ending temporary protected status for both groups. Catherine Mobley from member station WYSO reports from Springfield, Ohio, which is home to a large Haitian community.
6: Today is a big challenge because work permits are expiring. These work permits are connected to a person's TPS. Their driver's license is then connected to their work permit. Thus, once a person loses their TPS, they lose their ability to legally work and drive in their community. And this definitely makes it very difficult for individuals to support their families to earn an income.
3: Catherine Mobley from member station WYSO reporting. 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Officials in New Mexico say the federal government's failure to release unredacted Jeffrey Epstein files is hampering a state investigation. Daniel Montano of member station KUNM reports the inquiry centers on alleged crimes at Epstein's New Mexico estate.
7: New Mexico Attorney General Raul Torres sent a letter to U.S. Department of Justice Acting Director Todd Blanche demanding immediate access to the unredacted files, which he says he initially requested more than 130 days ago. Torres is investigating allegations of sex trafficking and other crimes at the 10,000-acre property near Santa Fe that Epstein called the Zorro Ranch. State officials told NPR the state has not ruled out using legal action to secure the files if necessary. Torres goes on to say, quote, records in the U.S. DOJ's custody contain the names of survivors, witnesses, co-conspirators, and other individuals whose identities are essential to the NMDOJ's investigation. For NPR News, I'm Daniel Montano in Albuquerque.
3: The Environmental Protection Agency is proposing changes to Biden-era rules aimed at reducing pollution from buses, large trucks, and other heavy-duty vehicles. The EPA calls the current requirements unnecessary and unworkable. The agency wants to delay and scale back two provisions intended to make sure emissions control technology continues working throughout a vehicle's life. The proposal is part of a broader Trump administration effort to weaken emission standards for new vehicles. I'm Windsor Johnston, NPR News, in Washington.
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Weather for our listening area on this Friday, July 10th. We have a chance of showers and thunderstorms today, mainly for the next hour or so. Should get to be partly sunny today with a high near 85. Partly cloudy tonight, dropping down to maybe 64. Tomorrow starts out partly sunny, gradually gets to be sunny with a high near 86. Clear skies on Saturday night. Sunday should be sunny with a high near 86. Monday should be sunny and getting up to about 90 degrees. In Syracuse, skies are mostly cloudy at 71 degrees right now. Ithaca and Cortland, 66 and overcast. Utica and Rome, 69 and overcast. Fulton and Oswego, 70 degrees and overcast. Watertown, 66 and overcast. Mostly cloudy in Kingston at 19 degrees Celsius. My experience is that when I get these reports that it's going to be sunny and then it stays cloudy all through my shift, sun shows up later in the day. I think we're going to have a good day for the most part here. It's 7:07. I'm Bruce Paulson. And I have music of John Field to begin the 7 o'clock hour of Classic Choices. John O'Connor is the pianist. We have Piano Sonata in C Minor, his Opus 1, Number 3.

John Field's Piano Sonata in C Minor, Opus 1, Number 3, played by John O'Connor. I never remember that piece by its name, by its number or its key, but when I hear it, that rondo subject in the second part just always delights me. It is 7:24 here at Classic FM. I'm Bruce Paulson. You're listening to the Morning Classic Choices on Classic FM. We're looking at a chance of showers and thunderstorms for another, maybe an hour. Skies should get to be partly sunny today with a high near 85. Tonight, partly cloudy and a low around 64. Tomorrow, partly sunny, gradually getting to be just plain sunny with a high near 86. It's really pretty much mostly cloudy everywhere right now. 71 degrees in Syracuse, 69 in Utica and Rome, 66 in Watertown, 19 degrees Celsius in Kingston, Ontario. And at 7:24, I have that autumnal piece that I promised you. It's called Autumn Legend. It was composed in 1954. The composer, William Alwyn, took Dante Gabriel Rossetti's 17th century poem, The Blessed Damozel, as his influence. There was even a quotation from it heading the score. Alwyn said it's a free improvisation of the chosen text. It's described as mood music. Alwyn always said that the instrument reflects the mood, and the mood determines the instrument. In this case, the solo instrument is the cor anglais, the English horn. Autumn Legend by William Alwyn, the composer conducting the London Philharmonic Orchestra with Geoffrey Brown, the English horn soloist.

0: Autumn legend, music of the English composer William Alwyn. William Alwyn conducting there the London Philharmonic Orchestra. Geoffrey Brown was the English horn soloist there. And the mood of that piece, perhaps appropriate to the morning that we are having right now. Everything kind of cloudy. Syracuse mostly cloudy at 71 degrees. Ithaca and Cortland overcast at 66. Fulton and Oswego, 70 degrees and overcast. It's mostly cloudy in Kingston. 19 degrees Celsius. Skies should get to be partly sunny today with a high near 85. Partly cloudy tonight, low down to 64. Tomorrow, Saturday, begins partly sunny, gradually becomes sunny, and gets up to around 86 degrees.
1: 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The program includes Copland's Appalachian Spring, Gershwin's Rhapsody in Blue, and music by Barber and James P. Johnson. Next time with the CSO, I'm Lisa Simeone.
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0: So many good memories of Ravinia. That's a wonderful setting for a concert. Wonderful place to be in the summer, and hope you'll enjoy that concert tonight. Maren Alsop taking over the reins at Ravinia, doing some wonderful work there. 7:39 at Classic FM.
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0: Just opened up last night, as a matter of fact. Going to be a good time at Jazz Fest this year. This next piece intrigues me. I haven't listened to it closely. I will have to while we're... I usually have other things I'm doing, but I'll try to listen to it closely. It is music of César Cui. It's called... It's a suite. It's called Cinq Petits Duos, or Five Little Duets, for flute, violin, and piano. Now, my counting says that that's three instruments. My assumption is that you may get two of the three instruments at any given time, never all three together. Let's see how that works out. The ensemble playing here is Trio Spectrum, Five Little Duos, Opus 56 of César Cui.

0: So there we go. It's duets for flute and violin with piano, I guess. Trio Spectrum performing César Cui's suite, our Cinq Petites Duo. We had a clarinet taking the violin part there, perhaps. Still wasn't listening closely enough. In any case, it is 7:52 here at Classic FM. See, Bill McLaughlin wrapping this up tonight.
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0: I hope you've been enjoying that series this week. A lot of good things going on. Always a pleasure to have Bill McLaughlin. 7 o'clock Monday through Friday here on Classic FM. I know a lot of you really enjoy that. I'll tell you what, we want to know what you enjoy, to be honest, because we're getting ready to do the top 40 on Labor Day, and we need to know what you like.
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0: And your favorites tend to run from very contemporary pieces to early pieces, from the most profound music to just plain fun, like this one, the Jolly Robbers Overture of Franz von Suppé.

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3: Live from NPR News in Washington, I'm Windsor Johnston. Tensions between the U.S. and Iran appear to have eased after 2 days of intense missile and drone strikes, but Iran is still threatening its Gulf neighbors, and Israel says it's prepared to re-enter the war. NPR's Carrie Khan reports from Tel Aviv.
4: A source familiar with the discussion among Israel's security establishment told NPR the current exchange of fire is expected to remain confined to the U.S. and Iran. The source, who was not authorized to speak publicly, spoke on condition of anonymity. However, at an Air Force graduation, Israeli Army Chief of Staff Eyal Zamir said troops should be ready soon. Even at this very moment, our enemies continue to plot evil. New plans are on the drawing board, he said. Prime Minister Benjamin Netanyahu's office says he spoke with President Trump last night about U.S. moves in the Gulf. Netanyahu is expected to go to Washington as soon as next week. Carrie Khan, NPR News, Tel Aviv.
3: The investigation continues into the death of 18-year-old Nolan Wells, a black teenager whose body was found on a barrier island off Mississippi's coast after the 4th of July weekend. His family and attorneys are expected to speak today as the case draws national attention. Elise Gregg of Mississippi Public Broadcasting and the Gulf States Newsroom reports.
5: There's been a lot of speculation, and state officials haven't announced a cause of death yet. They say the medical examiner is still waiting on a toxicology report to finalize the autopsy. In the meantime, civil rights attorney Ben Crump called for an independent autopsy. He said he's holding a press conference in Harlem, New York City, with Reverend Al Sharpton and Wells' family.
3: That's Elise Gregg reporting. The Environmental Protection Agency is proposing changes to pollution rules for heavy-duty vehicles that would make them easier to comply with. According to EPA estimates, that could save thousands of dollars per vehicle for companies buying semis and buses. NPR's Camila Domonoske reports the new guidelines could increase pollution from those vehicles by 11% per year by mid-century.
6: The EPA wants to delay some rules designed to make sure that emissions-fighting technology works across the life of a vehicle, not just when it's new. It would also allow manufacturers to postpone compliance if they pay a fine and eliminate a requirement that engines reduce power if their emissions systems aren't working, which vehicle operators have called disruptive. The proposed changes are now open for public comment. The trucking industry had asked for the rules to be changed, saying they imposed significant burdens. Environmental groups have denounced the changes as damaging to human health. Camila Domonoske, NPR News.
3: This is NPR News in Washington. A wildfire in southern Spain has killed at least 12 people as extreme heat grips much of the country. About 150 firefighters are battling the blaze, with Spain's military emergency unit expected to join the effort. The cause has not been determined. Regional officials say it's the deadliest fire the area has ever recorded. A class-action lawsuit against Elon Musk's AI company over deepfake child sexual abuse material expanded Tuesday to add new plaintiffs and a new defendant, Stability AI. NPR's Huo Jingnan reports on the new allegations in the case.
7: One new plaintiff alleged that although the company alerted the authorities of suspected child sexual exploitation, it did not share potentially identifying information of her perpetrator, even when repeatedly asked. The alleged perpetrator, the woman's stepfather, allegedly used one photo of the woman when she was about 11 to make thousands of deepfake child sexual abuse material using Grok. The original plaintiffs alleged that Stability AI's models powered a third-party app their shared perpetrator used. They alleged that the company had successfully restricted one older model's ability to produce explicit material, but rolled back the measures in newer models for profit. The plaintiffs are asking the AI companies to stop enabling such crimes and are demanding monetary damages. Neither company responded to requests for comment. Huo Jingnan, NPR News.
3: On Wall Street, Dow futures are up 70 points at this hour. 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
0: Skies are mainly cloudy around the area right now, but it should get to be partly sunny today and we'll get up to around 85 degrees. Tonight, partly cloudy, low around 64. Tomorrow, partly sunny, gradually becoming sunny with a high near 86. Clear skies Saturday night. Sunday should be sunny with a high near 86. And Monday, we're expecting sunshine and a high near 90. But as I say, around the area right now, mostly cloudy skies, 72 in Syracuse, 68 in Ithaca and Cortland, 71 in Utica and Rome, 72 in Fulton and Oswego, Watertown reporting sun and clouds at 68 degrees, and partly cloudy in Kingston, 21 degrees Celsius. So clouds starting to break up a little bit. 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More information at sewardhouse.org. Before the break there, when we were listening to The Jolly Robbers of Franz von Suppé, I was encouraging you to get your votes in for your top 40. You have time. 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We want to know not what we think you like. We want to know what you really like. You know who else wants to know what you really like? Adam Fine.
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0: 808 at Classic FM, Fernando Sor, great guitar virtuoso. Started in Spain, but toured enormously throughout the world and actually spent 3 years in Russia. His wife was seeking to become a ballet prima donna, and so they moved to Russia, spent 3 years there, which I presume is the source of this particular work. It is called Souvenir de Russie, Souvenir of Russia. We hear it played by David Starobin and Oren Feder.

0: Souvenir of Russia, music of Fernando Sor, the great guitar virtuoso there. We heard it played by David Starobin and Oren Fader. 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
1: It was the summer of 1739 when three friends got together to play music. 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
0: 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At 8:21, I have the benefit of looking out the window here on the Near West Side and see that while it's still mostly cloudy, the sun is doing its best to break through. 72 degrees in Syracuse with mostly cloudy skies. Utica and Rome overcast at 71. Watertown reporting partly cloudy skies at 68 degrees. Should get to be partly sunny today with a high near 85. Partly cloudy tonight with a low around 64. Tomorrow starts out partly sunny and gets to be just plain sunny with a high near 86. 8:22 at Classic FM. If you are a violinist, you certainly know Henryk Wieniawski. If you are a fan of classical music, there's a good chance you do. Great Polish violinist Henryk Wieniawski, born on today's date in 1835, violinist and composer, left behind a couple of wonderful concerti for his instrument. This, the second one is probably the most popular, and that's what I have for you here. Violin Concerto No. 2 in D minor of Henryk Wieniawski. Antoni Witt leads the Polish National Radio Symphony Orchestra of Katowice with Marat Bisengaliew, the violinist.

0: But Anna Karenina, Pride and Prejudice, and Darkest Hour. 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
1: 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And then right after that, of course, Henry Fogel is with us.
2: This is Henry Fogel. I hope you'll be with me on the next edition of Collector's Corner, the first of two programs devoted to the great cellist Emmanuel Feuermann, one of the great musicians of all time. Feuermann died too early from complications of surgery, but left behind some thrilling recordings, and I'll share them with you on the next Collector's Corner.
1: 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It's 8:47, and I'm Bruce Paulson with your Morning Classic Choices, and we will wrap up the 8 o'clock hour of Classic Choices with a Sinfonia in G major of Jiří Antonín Benda, the Bohemian composer Jiří Antonín Benda, the Salieri Chamber Orchestra, here conducted by Tamás Pál.

0: A Sinfonia in G Major of Jiří Antonín Benda. We heard the Salieri Chamber Orchestra conducted by Tamás Pál. It's 9 o'clock at Classic FM.
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0: Weather for our listening area on this Friday, July 10th. We're looking at partly sunny skies today with a high near 85. Tonight, partly cloudy and a low down to 64. Tomorrow starts out partly sunny, gets to be just plain sunny. The high near 86
4: Live
0: degrees.
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0: And then let's see, Sunday sunny with a high near 86. Monday sunny with a high near 90. Around the area right now, still mainly cloudy. Mostly cloudy in Syracuse at 72. Ithaca and Cortland, overcast at 68. Utica and Rome, 71 and overcast. Fulton and Oswego, 72 and overcast, but only partly cloudy in Watertown at 68 degrees. Kingston, Ontario, sun and clouds at 21 degrees Celsius. Let's see, I have some chamber music from Mendelssohn coming up in the 9 o'clock hour. I have a concerto by one of our living composers, but first I have the composer's date book.
5: This is the composer's datebook for July 10th. I'm John Burge. On today's date in 1919, the British composer, Edward Elgar, finished a work he labeled, jokingly, as his Opus 1001, a smoking cantata, intended, according to the manuscript, as, quote, an edifying, allegorical, improving, expostulatory, educational, persuasive, hortatory, instructive, dictatorial, magisterial, and adatory work. It's also only 50 seconds long. The score was completed at the Hertfordshire home of a wealthy banker named Edward Speyer, one of Elgar's oldest friends, to whom the manuscript was given. When Elgar came to stay, Speyer had only one request, that the composer and his musician friends kindly do not smoke in the hall or on the staircase. That's also the full text of Elgar's cantata.

0: In the middle of his manuscript, Elgar drew a medieval hell's mouth, belching smoke. The little score was discovered, performed, and recorded for the first time in July of 2003. Composer's Datebook is produced by APM, American Public Media, in conjunction with the American Composers Forum, reminding you that all music was once new.
1: Thank you, John. I have to share this. No, I don't have to, but I feel inclined to. And in the aftermath of that lovely bit there, my brother was, is still with us. He was in his college days. He was a disc jockey on his college station, and he went by the name Nosmo King. And I asked him one time, where did that come from? He said it came from the sign on the wall, and I looked over there, no smoking, Nosmo King. That was my brother. You think I'm the only one who does that kind of stuff in my family? Oh no, it's hereditary. It is 9:04 and a half also, and I have a sextet from Felix Mendelssohn, sextet in D major, his opus 110, Bartoli Quartet, joined by friends.

0: The Sextet in D Major for Violin, Two Violas, Cello, Double Bass and Piano, Opus 110 of Felix Mendelssohn. We heard the Bartholdy Piano Quartet joined by Andre Dasins on viola and Wolfgang Wagner, Double Bass. It's 9:36 at Classic FM.
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0: Sunday at 5 p.m. on Classic FM. 9:36 at Classic FM. One last look at the weather on my shift. I'll be turning it over to Adam Fine in about 24 minutes here. We are looking for partly sunny skies today. We haven't seen them yet particularly, but partly sunny skies today with a high near 85. Partly cloudy tonight, the low around 64. Tomorrow should start out partly sunny and gradually get to be sunny with a high near 86. And we should have a sunny Sunday as well. It's mostly cloudy in Syracuse at 74 degrees, Utica and Rome 74 and overcast, Watertown only partly cloudy at 71 degrees, and sun and clouds in Kingston 23 degrees Celsius. So sun's coming our way. 9:37, I promised you a work of a living composer. This is a cello concerto for cello and string orchestra of Maria Newman. Written in 2002, we have it here performed by the forces for whom she wrote it, the Malibu Coast Chamber Orchestra, Andrew Shulman, the cello soloist, Scott Hosfeld conducting Maria Newman's cello concerto.

Concerto for Cello and Strings, music of Maria Newman. We heard the Malibu Coast Chamber Orchestra, conducted by Scott Hossfeld, with Andrew Schulman, the cello soloist. We've mentioned, of course, from time to time that Maria Newman is the daughter, the youngest offspring of the very famous film composer, Alfred Newman. Alfred Newman received 43 Oscar nominations with 9 wins. This is, I thought, since we're close to our time for Mid-Morning Pops, we'd touch on Alfred here. This is the main title from his final film score, written when Maria was a mere child, Airport. We have it performed.

Alfred Newman's main title from his 1970 score for Airport, Charles Gerhardt and the National Philharmonic. As far as my planned mid-morning pops, here we go. The Masquerade Overture of Carl Nielsen, Herbert Blumstedt, and the San Francisco Symphony.

0: The ever-charming overture to Masquerade, the music of Carl Nielsen, Herbert Blumstedt leading the San Francisco Symphony Orchestra. Our mid-morning pops today, thanks so much for spending time with me. Coming up next, the ever-charming Adam Fine. And you have a great midday with Adam, all right?
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The Little Rhapsody for Guitar by Jorge Morel. Argentinian guitarist wrote that in 1990. And that was guitarist Ricardo Cobo who made that recording. And he also says that he thinks that piece is evocative of Gershwin, and he calls it a player's delight. And that brings us to 10:05. I'm Adam Fine. Taking a look at our weather forecast this morning, we have partly sunny skies expected today with a high near 85 degrees. Partly cloudy skies for tonight, low around 64. For this weekend, things are looking very nice. We have the same forecast both Saturday and Sunday. Sunny skies both days with a high near 86. Clear skies, low around 59 Saturday night. Currently, it's overcast and 76 here in Syracuse, overcast and 74 around Utica, Rome. Partly sunny up north in Watertown and Fulton, Oswego, 72 degrees, both locations. Overcast in 69 down in Ithaca, Cortland. Partly sunny in Kingston, Ontario, 21 degrees Celsius. Good morning. I'm Adam Fine, and you're listening to Classic FM. As always, it's my pleasure spending some time here with you on a Friday in the midday shift, and we do have our weekly listener request hour coming up this afternoon at 1 o'clock. My thanks to everyone who's been sending in your requests all week. I'm in the process of sorting through all of those, and once I can get that worked out, check out the post that we'll have on the WCNY radio page on Facebook. Our next work in our classic choices is from Georg Matthias Mohn, Austrian composer in the early 1700s. This is a concerto in G minor for harpsichord, strings, and basso continuo. It's actually the same piece as Mohn's cello concerto, but he made this arrangement himself. Back in the Baroque era, it was pretty common for composers to make multiple arrangements of the same music. Michael Schneider is leading L'Estagio in Frankfurt. Sabina Bauer is the harpsichordist.

0: Harpsichord Concerto in G Minor of Georg Matthias Mohn. Michael Schneider was leading L'Adagio in Frankfurt, and the harpsichord soloist was Zabina Meyer. I'm Adam Fine. We'll go from the early 1700s to the late 1700s, coming up next with a piece for glass harmonica by Carl Leopold Relic.
1: Louise Ferranc was a composer, pianist, and professor, a central part of the music scene in Paris in the mid-1800s. She fought for and got equal pay for equal work as the only woman to be a professor at the Paris Conservatory in the entire 19th century. The music of Louise Ferranc on the next performance today from APM.
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0: Looks like they're going to have some symphonic music by Ferranc coming up later tonight as well. I know we don't have any recordings of her symphonic music here at WCNY, so looking forward to listening to that coming up tonight in Performance Today. This is the music of Carl Leopold Relic, a German-born composer in the second half of the 1700s, best remembered today as a virtuoso performer on the glass harmonica. He toured Europe, performing on the glass harmonica quite a bit. He was also an innovator. He created a number of improvements to the instrument. Most notably, he added a keyboard, made it a lot easier to play. Now, our 20th century glass harmonica virtuoso here is Bruno Hoffmann, and he'll be joined by a string quartet, violinists Herbert Anroth and Walter Elbers, violist Ernst Nippes, cellist Hans Plumacher. This is the Quintet for Glass Harmonica and Strings by Carl Leopold Relic.

0: The Quintet in C Minor for Glass Harmonica and Strings by Carl Leopold Relic. Bruno Hoffmann, the glass harmonica virtuoso, was joined by violinist Herbert Onroth and Walter Albers, violist Ernst Nippes, cellist Hans Plumacher.
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0: And with that, it's 10:36 here at Classic FM. I'm Adam Fine. My pleasure spending some time here with you for your classic choices. And our next work this morning is the first horn concerto by Richard Strauss. It's an early piece. Strauss just 18 when he started writing it. The premiere was in 1883. And Strauss grew up with the sound of horn in his house. His father, Franz, was a highly respected horn player. So he wrote this for his father, but his father never played it. I've read that Franz was trying to let his son make it on his own, or that might have just been an excuse because he found it too difficult to play. We'll hear hornist Hermann Baumann along with the Gewandhaus Orchestra of Leipzig, Let My Kurt Mazur.

The first horn concerto of Richard Strauss. He was just 18 years old when he started writing that. It had its premiere in 1883. And Strauss would write a second horn concerto, but it took him about 60 years until he went back to write a second one. And that second one was dedicated to his father, Franz Strauss. And that recording had Kurt Mazur leading the Gewandhaus Orchestra of Leipzig. The hornist was Hermann Baumann. And that brings us to exactly 10:54. I'm Adam Fine. Karl Orff was born on today's date in 1895, certainly very well remembered today for his big work, Carmina Burana. But Orff's name also very well known to music teachers. Orff invented the Orff approach in music education. That's a method of teaching music that emphasizes what comes naturally to children. So it encourages them to be creative and play. There's lots of movement and percussion instruments. And that's the recording I've selected for us. This is a set of four dance pieces by Orff. These are dances that you might hear in an elementary music classroom. And they're performed here by the Carl Pinekofer Percussion Ensemble, along with violinist Carolyn Widman and cellist Sabina Lehrman.

0: Set of Four Dances by Carl Orff, music that you might hear in a music classroom. We heard Carl Pine, the Carl Pine Gopher Percussion Ensemble. The violinist was Carolyn Widman. The cellist was Sabina Lehrman. And with that, it's 10:59. I'm Adam Fine. We'll take a look at our weather forecast in a moment, and then we'll hear from a composer who has some local Central New York ties. We'll hear the Sonata for Violin and Piano by Ernst Bacon.
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0: Partly sunny skies expected today, high near 85 degrees. Partly cloudy tonight, low around 64. And things are looking nice for this weekend. On both Saturday and Sunday, the same forecast. Sunny with a high near 86. Clear skies, low around 59 Saturday night. Currently in central New York, it's overcast and 78 in Syracuse and in Utica, Rome. Partly sunny up north in Watertown and Fulton, Oswego, 75, 72 degrees. Overcast and 71 down in Ithaca, Cortland. Mostly sunny skies around Kingston, Ontario, 21 degrees Celsius. 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Good morning, I'm Adam Fine, and you're listening to Classic FM. We have a couple longer pieces to start this hour of Classic Choices. Actually, just two pieces in the entire hour of this of Classic Choices here. We'll start with the Sonata for Violin and Piano by Ernst Bacon, and then we'll go back to the early 1800s with a Sinfonia Concertante for three wind instruments by Bernard Heinrich Crusell. Ernst Bacon was a composer particularly known for his American music, very American-sounding style. He's also very well-remembered throughout Central New York. He was a longtime professor and composer-in-residence at Syracuse University. If you'd like to find out more information about him, check out the Ernst Bacon Society. Their website is ernstbacon.org. This is Ernst Bacon's Sonata for Violin and Piano. He wrote it in 1983. He also reused a couple melodies throughout the sonata from two of his own songs as well. We have a recording that was made live in 2001. Violinist Ronald Copes is joined by pianist Alan Feinberg.

0: The Sonata for Violin and Piano by Ernst Bacon. He wrote that in 1983. That recording was made live in 2001. The violinist was Ronald Copes and the pianist was Alan Feinberg. And that brings us to 1129. I'm Adam Fine and you're listening to Classic FM. We have the music of Bernard Heinrich Grusel coming up in just a moment. First, a reminder that voting is open for this year's Classic FM Listener Top 40 list.
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0: Well, you heard it there from Bruce Paulson himself. 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Votes have already been coming in, and we've been tabulating those, so keep them coming in. Love to hear from you. Let me know about your favorite pieces of classical music in the top 40, and while you're there, send me a request for the Listener Request Hour as well, which we have every Friday afternoon at 1 o'clock. And if you'd like to see the requests coming up this afternoon, well, check out the post on the WCNY radio page on Facebook. Our next work is the Sinfonia Concertante for Clarinet, Bassoon, and Horn by Bernard Heinrich Grusel. Wrote it somewhere between 1813 and 1817. It's his opus number 3. Our three soloists are clarinetist Stephen D. Hartman, bassoonist Mark Goldberg, and hornist Peter Wright. And they're joined here by the New York Scandia Symphony, led by Dorit Mattson.

0: The Symphonia Concertante in B-flat major by Bernard Heinrich Grussell. His Opus 3, he wrote that somewhere between 1813 and 1817. Symphonia Concertante means it's a concerto with multiple soloists. We have three there, clarinetist Stephen D. Hartman, bassoonist Mark Goldberg, and hornist Peter Wright. And they were all joined by the New York Scandia Symphony, led by Dorrit Mattson. I'm Adam Fine. It's 12 o'clock here at Classic FM.
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0: We have partly sunny skies expected today with a high near 85, partly cloudy, low around 64 for tonight. This weekend, sunny with a high near 86 on both Saturday and Sunday, and clear skies, low around 59 Saturday night. Currently in our local listening area, mostly cloudy, 80 degrees here in Syracuse, mostly cloudy and 77 out by Utica Rome. Cloudy skies, 75 up north in Watertown, mostly sunny, 72 around Fulton Oswego. Also 72 down in Ithaca, Cortland, but mostly cloudy down there. And mostly sunny around Kingston, Ontario, where it remains 21 degrees Celsius. And all of that brings us to 12:01. Good afternoon, I'm Adam Fine, and you're listening to Classic FM. Our next work in our classic choices is from Polish violin virtuoso Henryk Wieniawski, born on today's date in 1835. And this is a beautiful piece of his called Legend, which is an appropriate title because there's also something of a legend behind this piece. In 1859, Wieniawski had met and fallen in love with a woman named Isabella Hampton. He proposed marriage, but then her father refused. And then after the refusal, Wieniawski returned to his home in despair, and he wrote this piece. And then the next day, he sent a telegram to Isabella's mother and invited the entire family to a concert that night to hear his new piece. Isabella's father was so moved by the music that he relented on the spot and allowed the marriage. He said, "Only true love can express itself in such an inspired song with which you spoke to us tonight. Please call yourself our son." And they were married the next year. We'll hear violinist Gil Shaham along with the London Symphony Orchestra led by Lawrence Foster. This is Legend, Opus 17 by Henryk Wieniawski.

Opus 17 from Polish violin virtuoso and composer Henryk Wieniawski. That was called Legend, and he wrote it in 1859. Lawrence Foster was the conductor. He was leading the London Symphony Orchestra. The violinist was Gil Shaham. I'm Adam Fine, and you're listening to Classic Choices on Classic FM. I think we'll move right on to our next work this afternoon. This is a wind quintet by Valerie Coleman called the Afro-Cuban Concerto. It's from 2001. The essence of the concerto, according to Coleman, is purely African and Cuban. And that essence, she says, is brought to life by the feel of spirituality, passion, and rhythmic precision. The music focuses on the feel of the Santeria worship. Santeria means the way of the saints. It's an Afro-Cuban religion, and from what I've been reading, it combines the beliefs of the West African Yoruba people with elements of Roman Catholicism. So we start with a call to worship. Music represents the collective voice of worshipers. Then we have a prayer, but that slowly turns into a hot summer day in Savannah. Then we end with a dance, a wild rumba. Not an easy movement at all, that finale. It really gives each of the players a chance to show off a bit. The Amani Winds made this recording. This is the Afro-Cuban Concerto by Valerie Coleman.

The Afro-Cuban Concerto for Wind Quintet by Valerie Coleman. She wrote that in 2001, and she was also performing there. That was her group, the Imani Winds, that made the recording. Coleman is the founder of the Imani Winds and also their flutist. Well, that brings us to 1227 and a half. 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I'm Adam Fine. From that 21st century work, we'll go all the way back to the 17th century now, to the 1600s. This is music of French Baroque composer Michel Ricard de Lalande. It's called the Trumpet Concerto for the festivities on the Versailles Canal. I was doing a little bit of reading about it. Turns out we don't know which particular festivities on the Versailles Canal he wrote this for, but it's almost a precursor of sorts to Handel's water music. Guy Touvron is the trumpeter. He'll be joined here by the Paillard Chamber Orchestra, led by Jean-François Paillard.

0: The Trumpet Concerto by French Baroque composer Michel Ricard de Lalande for the festivities held on the Versailles Canal. Guy Touvron was the trumpeter, and he was joined there by the Paillard Chamber Orchestra, led by Jean-François Paillard. It's just about 12:37. I'm Adam Fine. We have music from Amy Beach coming up next, right after we find out what we have coming up tonight in Ivory Tower.
1: How should Democrats choose Graham Platner's replacement?
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3: Vet. They can't afford any more surprises.
1: Ivory Tower tonight at 8 on WCNY-TV.
0: These are the three characteristic pieces for piano by Amy Beach. It's one of her earlier works. It's from 1894. The first piece is a Barker roll. The third one is a waltz called Dance of the Flowers. It's the middle one that's really interesting, though. Beach called it an Italian minuet, and she said that it was an elaboration of a theme that she wrote when she was just 10 years old. She also called it her conception of sunny Italy before she had ever been there. And fellow American composer Arthur Foote called that Italian minuet, the middle movement, a little piece of perfection. We'll hear pianist Joanne Polk, the three characteristic pieces, Opus 28 by Amy Beach.

time. And that was pianist Joanne Polk in that recording. And that brings us to 12:54. I'm Adam Fine. We have one more work this hour, and then our listener request hour coming up at 1 o'clock. Jerry Herman was born on today's date in 1931. Herman, best known for a couple of the musicals that he wrote, including Mame, opened on Broadway in 1966. So I've selected for us the big Act Two song, sung by Mame, If He Walked Into My Life. Middle-aged Mame is reflecting on raising her orphan nephew and also letting him go. I have the 1966 original cast recording for us, which is singer Angela Lansbury. And I also found a few quotes from Lansbury about this. She said that this was the 11 o'clock number that every actress dreams of. We'll hear Angela Lansbury along with the original cast orchestra of Mame, led by Donald Pippin.

0: The legendary Angela Lansbury. That was the 1966 original cast recording of Mame by Jerry Herrmann. That was If You Walked Into My Life. Donald Pippin was leading the original cast orchestra. Lansbury said that she remembered the day Jerry first played that song for her in his living room of his house in the village. She said, "I just sat there with tears streaming down my face. Took me quite a while to be able to sing this song, but as time went by, I was able to drive it with the emotional energy and vocal power it needed, and I felt the audience's response. Jerry's lyrics said it all. I have never been able to sing it in public since."
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0: It's 1 o'clock here at Classic FM. I'm Adam Fine, taking a look at our weather forecast. We have partly sunny skies out there today, high near 85. Partly cloudy tonight, low around 64. And things are looking very nice for this weekend. Sunny skies both Saturday and Sunday with a high near 86 degrees on both days. Clear skies Saturday night, low around 59. Good afternoon. 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My thanks, as always, to everyone who's been sending in your requests. I'm trying to get to as many of them as quickly as I can, but keep them coming in, 888-333-4999, or you can go to wcny.org/fmrequests. We have four requests for this week. The first one is music by Gustav Holst, his Opus 21 No. 2 from the year 1907. It's called A Somerset Rhapsody, and it's a series of folk song arrangements from the Somerset region in southwest England. First, you'll hear a sheep shearing song called It's a Rosebud in June, then a vigorous march called High Germany, and the third folk song is called The Lover's Farewell. And then by the end of the piece, all three folk songs are played simultaneously. And Holst also wrote some program notes about what he had in mind when he was writing this. He said, "Into a quiet country scene comes the sound of approaching soldiers. A youth who is courting a girl is persuaded to enlist and go to war. The soldiers march into the distance and the pastoral quietness returns, and then the girl is left alone." This recording starts very, very quietly. We'll hear the London Symphony Orchestra, led by Sir Richard Hickox.

The recording both begins and ends so quietly. We start in a quiet country scene, and then there is a military that comes in the middle, and then the girl is left alone by the end. That was called A Somerset Rhapsody. It was by Gustav Holst from 1907. It was a series of folk song arrangements from the Somerset region in England. A sheep-shearing song called It's a Rosebud in June, A March, High Germany, and then The Lover's Farewell. We heard the London Symphony Orchestra, led by Sir Richard Hickox. Thank you very much for sending in that request. I'm Adam Fine, and we're in the middle of our listener request hour on Classic FM. Our next work is by Mozart, one of his most celebrated and frequently performed works, Symphony No. 40 in G minor. Mozart wrote it in 1788, and while I'm thinking about it, this is a piece that I believe has been in our Classic FM Listener Top 40 list before. So if you would like to vote for this, balloting is open for this year's Listener Top 40 list. 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I was doing some reading about some of the best recordings ever made of Mozart's Symphony 40, and this one popped up toward the top of just about every list. This is a 1984 recording that Leonard Bernstein made with the Vienna Philharmonic Orchestra, Symphony No. 40 by Wolfgang Amadeus Mozart.

0: Symphony number 40 in G minor by Mozart. Certainly some very well-known melodies in there that have entered into the pop culture. That is Mozart's Kirchhoff 550. He wrote it in 1788. And that was a 1984 recording made by the Vienna Philharmonic Orchestra, led by Leonard Bernstein. Thank you very much for sending in that request. I'm Adam Fine. We'll be back in just a moment. We have two more requests in our listener request hour.
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0: Our next work this afternoon is the beautiful and always popular Minuet by Luigi Boccherini, originally part of his string quintet number 5, here arranged and performed by cellist Misha Maisky, along with pianist Daria Hovora.

Throughout his life, Schoenberg complained about bad performances and a public that just didn't understand the music. So in 1918, he decided to tackle the problem head-on and form his own group, the Society for Private Musical Performances. A few years later, they had a concert that was open to the public, and they played waltzes by Strauss, but in new arrangements for a smaller orchestra. Schoenberg wanted to prove that even Strauss waltzes could sound transparent and clear. He didn't want any of the big orchestras that had become common in Vienna at the time. So we'll hear the Canadian Chamber Ensemble, led by Rafi Armenian, in Arnold Schoenberg's arrangement of Johann Strauss Jr.'s waltz, Roses from the South.

0: Roses from the South, a waltz by Johann Strauss Jr. from 1880. They're in an arrangement for a smaller chamber orchestra that Arnold Schoenberg made in 1921. That was the Canadian Chamber Ensemble led by Rafi Armenian. Thank you very much for sending in all of the requests. Keep them coming in. We have our listener request hour every Friday afternoon at 1 o'clock, 888-333-4999, wcny.org/fmrequests. I'm Adam Fine. Marie Lamb is coming up next. That's all the music I have for you today. As always, hope you enjoyed it as much as I did. Have a great day and stay safe.
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Music of Sergei Rachmaninoff, his Opus 34, number 14, the very popular Vocalise, in a version with piano solo that was with Irina Zaltseva at the piano and the Bolshoi Violin Ensemble, conducted by Yuli Rayentovich. Good afternoon, I'm Ree Lam, and let's see if this computer will be kind enough to cooperate, such as what we happens here with the changing of the guard. And there's our weather forecast. It'll be partly sunny the rest of the afternoon, the high near 85. Increasing clouds Friday night, the low around 64. Sunny Saturday, the high near 86. And sunny and warm again Sunday with a high near 87. Overcast and 79 degrees in Syracuse. Overcast and 76 in Utica and Rome. A few clouds, 78 degrees in Watertown. In Oswego and Fulton, also a few clouds, 76 degrees. Mostly cloudy and 76 in Ithaca and Cortland, and partly cloudy in Kingston, Ontario, with 27 degrees Celsius. And music of composer and pianist Clara Wieck Schumann, her Opus 6, the Soirée Musicale, Musical Evenings, played by pianist Yoshiko Iwai.

0: The Soirée Musicale of 19th century German composer and pianist Clara Wieck Schumann, her Opus 6, played there by Yoshiko Iwai.
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0: And some music now, Wolfgang Amadeus Mozart, to mark the birth anniversary of Bulgarian soprano Luba Velich, born on this date in 1913. She was noted for her fiery hair and for her fiery temperament, and one of the roles where she showed her dramatic gifts as well as her singing gifts was Donna Anna in Mozart's Don Giovanni. This 1950 recording is of Anna's aria Non mi dir, Luba Velich with the Metropolitan Opera Orchestra, conducted by Fritz Reiner.

From Mozart's Don Giovanni, that is one of Donna Anna's arias, Non mi dir, Kirschel listing 527. That 1950 recording was with soprano Luba Velich, born on this date in 1913, and Fritz Reiner conducting the Metropolitan Opera Orchestra. And music now of Luigi Boccherini, the Symphony No. 4 in A Major, his Opus 37, with Cantilena, conducted by Adrian Shepherd.

0: That was the Symphony No. 4 in A Major of Luigi Boccherini with Cantilena, conducted by Adrian Shepherd.
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0: It's 3 o'clock. Good afternoon. I'm Marie Lamb. A look at the weather for the Classic FM listening area. Partly sunny this afternoon, the high near 85. Increasing clouds tonight with a low around 64. Sunny on Saturday, the high near 86, and sunny skies continue on Sunday. Still on the warm side, too, the high near 87. In Syracuse, mostly cloudy, 79 degrees. Light rain in Utica and Rome, 75. In Watertown, partly cloudy and 79. In Oswego and Fulton, also partly cloudy. They're at 76 degrees. Mostly cloudy in Ithaca and Cortland with 78. And partly cloudy in Kingston, Ontario with 26 degrees Celsius.
1: This is the Composer's Datebook for July 10th. I'm John Burge. On today's date in 1919, the British composer, Edward Elgar, finished a work he labeled, jokingly, as his Opus 1001, a smoking cantata, intended, according to the manuscript, as, quote, an edifying, allegorical, improving, expostulatory, educational, persuasive, hortatory, instructive, dictatorial, magisterial, and additory work. It's also only 50 seconds long. The score was completed at the Hertfordshire home of a wealthy banker named Edward Speyer, one of Elgar's oldest friends, to whom the manuscript was given. When Elgar came to stay, Speyer had only one request, that the composer and his musician friends kindly do not smoke in the hall or on the staircase. That's also the full text of Elgar's cantata.

0: In the middle of his manuscript, Elgar drew a medieval hell's mouth, belching smoke. The little score was discovered, performed, and recorded for the first time in July of 2003. Composer's Datebook is produced by APM, American Public Media, in conjunction with the American Composers Forum, reminding you that all music was once new.
1: And we have music now of French 20th century composer Jacques Guibert, the Ouverture de Fête, or Festival Overture, with the orchestra of the Concert Lamoureux, conducted by Yutaka Sado.

0: That was the Festival Overture of Jacques Ibert, the orchestra of the Concert L'Amoureux, conducted by Yutaka Sado.
1: How should Democrats choose Graham Platner's replacement?
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3: Vet, vet, vet. They can't afford any more surprises.
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0: Music now of Ludwig van Beethoven, based on folk music, most of it Scottish tunes, although one is Austrian. His 6 national folk songs with variations dating from 1819. And if number 4 sounds familiar, it's because it's based on The Last Rose of Summer. We'll hear pianist Olli Mustonen.

0: The six national folk songs with variations of Ludwig van Beethoven, his Opus 105, that was with pianist Olli Mustonen.
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0: And we have music of Leonard Bernstein as orchestrated for violin and orchestra by William David Brown. The West Side Story Suite had its first performance on this date in 2001 with Joshua Bell as a soloist, the New York Philharmonic, and William Edens conducting in Central Park in New York City. And we have the West Side Story Suite for you now with violinist Joshua Bell, David Zinman conducting the Philharmonia Orchestra.

0: That was West Side Story Suite of an orchestration of music by Leonard Bernstein for orchestra and violin, which had its first performance on this date in 2001. And we heard that with the original soloist, Joshua Bell, and David Zinman leading the Philharmonia Orchestra.
1: 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Every Tuesday at 8 p.m. for 13 weeks, we'll have interviews from musicians who performed on these recordings, and also Austin Chenew, the new music director for the Syracuse Orchestra, will join us to discuss his inaugural season with the Syracuse Orchestra. Starting Tuesday, July 14th at 8 p.m.
0: And there seems to be quite a bit of interest in that, to judge from what I've been hearing from people I know. And I certainly look forward to it, too. I actually got to work with Christopher Keene when I was a student at Syracuse University. It was a great, great privilege. Coming up next hour, we have music of Wolfgang Amadeus Mozart, also music of Robert Schumann, and of Joseph Joachim.
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0: Live from NPR News, I'm Lakshmi Singh. President Trump says he will not sign bipartisan legislation designed to lower housing costs. NPR's Frank Ordonez reports Trump is withholding his signature to protest the Senate's failure to pass his sweeping elections bill.
1: President Trump has pushed Republican leaders to press harder to pass his election overhaul, the Save America Act, but the controversial bill doesn't have the votes to pass. The president made his announcement on the housing bill online and expressed his frustration in an angry post, calling Republicans dumb for allowing what he described as a horrible calamity to happen to the party. The move is likely to increase friction between Trump and Republican lawmakers who have been clamoring for any legislative accomplishment to be able to take back to voters ahead of the midterms. But the bill is still likely to become law automatically over the weekend, unless Trump vetoes it. Franco Ordonez, NPR News, the White House.
0: Three men who arrested during an immigration operation that resulted in Lorenzo Salgado Araujo's fatal shooting in Houston Tuesday say a federal officer fired at them almost immediately after exiting his vehicle and that at no point did the driver veer in his direction. That is according to reporting by the Washington Post's Arelis Hernandez, who spoke to NPR's Here and Now about the accounts the detained men shared through their attorney.
2: Victor Salgado, who is Mr. Salgado Araujo's brother, mentioned to the attorney Hugo Valderas Ibarra that, you thought you were going to escape or something to that effect, a sort of mocking, or in Spanish, burlándose, right? Like mocking him and say, oh, you thought you were going to get away, was the comment that they made.
0: The Department of Homeland Security now says the officers were looking for someone else ahead of the attempted traffic stop and were not wearing body cameras during the confrontation. The U.S. Department of Education is trying to reassure disability advocates about plans to move the agency's special education offices elsewhere in the federal government. NPR's Janaki Mehta reports on what officials said during a private call.
3: For months, the disability community has been on edge about the special education office moving to the Department of Health and Human Services. According to a recording of the call obtained by NPR, Kelly Rogers, who oversees that office, said the staff with expertise in special education will move to HHS, but that she would continue to oversee them from her perch at the Education Department. She promised that federal funds and oversight of special education laws would not be disrupted by the changes. Several advocates told NPR they left the call more concerned about how this move would improve the lives of students and educators. They worried the changes will make it more confusing for students, state leaders, and families to know where to turn if the rights of students with disabilities are not being met in schools. Janaki Mehta, NPR News.
0: It's NPR. Ukrainian President Volodymyr Zelensky says Ukraine has a window of opportunity to negotiate a fair peace deal as it gains momentum on the battlefield and strikes Russia's war infrastructure. NPR's Joanna Kisses has the latest from Kyiv.
4: Zelensky spoke to reporters via voice memo as he was returning from the NATO summit in Ankara. Ukraine has become stronger both on the battlefield and in the air, he said, and everyone sees the corresponding results. He said Ukraine lacks interceptors to thwart Russian ballistic missiles, which have killed dozens in Kyiv in the last week. Ukraine is building its own anti-missile system, and President Trump said he would grant Ukraine licenses to produce air defense missiles for the U.S.-made Patriot system. Zelensky said European allies will provide more Patriot missiles in the short term. Joanna Kakissis, NPR News, Kyiv.
0: A man was partially pulled out of a plane's cabin window midair, according to local media reports in Greece. It happened on a flight operated by a subsidiary of Ryanair that had taken off today from Thessaloniki, Greece, to Germany. Ryanair said in a statement that a window dislodged. The aircraft returned shortly after takeoff. However, the carrier did not immediately confirm reports about the 61-year-old man's close call on the flight, only that a passenger received medical assistance. U.S. stocks have ended the day higher, with the Dow closing up 149 points. The NASDAQ was up 74. I'm Lakshmi Singh, NPR News.
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7: 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Good afternoon. I'm Marie Lamb. A look at the weather for the Classic FM listening area. Partly sunny the rest of the afternoon. The high near 85. Increasing clouds tonight with a low around 64. Sunny on Saturday, the high near 86. And sunny Sunday, the high near 87. In Syracuse, mostly cloudy, 82 degrees. Partly cloudy in Utica and Rome, 77 degrees. A few clouds in Watertown, 81 degrees. In Oswego and Fulton, it's fair and 80. In Ithaca and Cortland, partly cloudy in 79. And also partly cloudy in Kingston, Ontario, with 26 degrees Celsius. I'm Marie Lamb, and continuing our classic choices, an early symphony of Wolfgang Amadeus Mozart, that is numbered as the Symphony No. 44 in D major, Kirchhoff Listing 81. Christopher Hogwood conducts the Academy of Ancient Music.

0: That was the early Symphony No. 44 in D major of Wolfgang Amadeus Mozart. Christopher Hogwood led the Academy of Ancient Music.
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0: And we have music of Robert Schumann to celebrate the birth anniversary of the American mezzo-soprano and well-known voice teacher Jan de Gaetani. She was a member of the Eastman faculty, and some of you may even know her from that thing. And she was born on today's date in 1933, unfortunately left us far too soon due to leukemia. I remember hearing her back in my college days, and oh, she was wonderful. And this is the song cycle of Robert Schumann called Frauenliebe und Leben, Woman's Love and Life, which goes through the life of a woman starting out in her youth, falling in love, getting married, then having a family, and then her husband passed away unexpectedly. And so this is the story as sung by mezzo-soprano Jan de Gaetani at the Aspen Festival in July of 1983 with pianist Lee Luvisi.

0: Music of Robert Schumann, the song cycle Frauenliebe und Leben, Woman's Love and Life, that was recorded live in Aspen in July of 1983. That was mezzo-soprano Jan de Gaetani, born on today's date in 1933, and she was with pianist Lee Luvisi.
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0: 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Remembering Leo Rahill, Sunday, July 12th at 2 p.m. on Classic FM and at 9 p.m. on Community FM. And I do hope that you will tune in for that. Leo Rahill was a friend of mine for over 40 years, long before I ever came to this station. And when I used to do jazz radio, he was very, very encouraging toward me. Everybody here is going to miss him, and a lot of other people are too. Music now of Hungarian composer and violinist Jozef Joachim, written in 1882, his variations for violin and orchestra. Violinist Hans Meile with the Berlin Radio Symphony Orchestra, conducted by Jesus Lopez Cobos.

0: Music of composer and virtuoso violinist Joseph Joachim composed in 1882. The variations for violin and orchestra. Violinist Hans Mailer with the Berlin Radio Symphony Orchestra, the conductor Jesus Lopez Cobos.
1: Louise Ferranc was a composer, pianist, and professor, a central part of the music scene in Paris in the mid-1800s. She fought for and got equal pay for equal work as the only woman to be a professor at the Paris Conservatory in the entire 19th century. 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
0: And coming up in our next hour of Classic Choices, we'll have music of Franz Joseph Haydn, Camille Saint-Saëns, and Henrik Wieniawski. That's after the news and the weather. Stay with us.
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0: Live from NPR News, I'm Janine Herbst. President Trump says he's agreed to resume talks with Iran, but he says the ceasefire is over. NPR's Franco Ordonez has more.
1: President Trump says Iran's leaders reached out to his team asking to continue talks and that they've agreed to do so. But he says in a Truth Social post that the U.S. has stated to them, quote, in no uncertain terms, that the ceasefire is over. The U.S. and Iran have been trading significant strikes over the last few days, raising concerns about whether the two sides would be able to reach a final deal to end the war. Trump, who just returned to Washington from the NATO summit in Turkey, warned that more strikes were coming in retribution for Iranian strikes on ships sailing through the Strait of Hormuz. But he also insisted that the U.S. would not be returning to full-scale warfare with Iran. Franco Ordonez, NPR News. The White House.
0: In Houston, lawmakers are calling for an independent investigation into the fatal shooting of a Mexican immigrant by ICE agents as witnesses contradict a DHS statement. Houston Public Media's Kyle McLennigan has more.
2: The shooting took place on Tuesday in the district of Congresswoman Sylvia Garcia. She says the acting director of ICE told her officers went after the wrong person.
3: He confirmed that Lorenzo Salgado Aroja was not the target of the operation, nor was his brother, who was a passenger in the vehicle.
2: An ICE spokesman says officers opened fire after the driver attempted to run them over. Attorney Hugo Balderas represents two of the men who were in the van at the time of the incident.
4: They confirmed that at no point was there ever an ICE agent directly in front of the vehicle. They also confirmed that the shots came from the sides, not from the front. Which is inconsistent, you know, with the ICE agent statement.
2: The local district attorney is also launching his own investigation. For NPR News, I'm Kyle McLennigan in Houston.
0: The Education Department is trying to reassure disability advocates about plans to move the agency's special ed offices elsewhere in the federal government. NPR's Janaki Mitha has more.
5: For months, the disability community has been on edge about the special education office moving to the Department of Health and Human Services. According to a recording of the call obtained by NPR, Kelly Rogers, who oversees that office, said the staff with expertise in special education will move to HHS, but that she would continue to oversee them from her at the Education Department. She promised that federal funds and oversight of special education laws would not be disrupted by the changes. Several advocates told NPR they left the call more concerned about how this move would improve the lives of students and educators. They worried the changes will make it more confusing for students, state leaders, and families to know where to turn if the rights of students with disabilities are not being met in schools. Janaki Mehta, NPR News.
0: You're listening to NPR News from Washington. Graham Plattner, Maine's Democratic nominee for U.S. Senate, is officially out of the race. The Maine Secretary of State says Plattner filed the necessary paperwork to withdraw his candidacy 2 days after announcing he planned to do so following an accusation of rape by a former girlfriend. He denies the claims. The Maine Democratic Party now has until July 27th to pick his replacement. Syria says it apprehended the people behind two bombs that went off earlier this week during a state visit by France's president. NPR's Emily Fang has more.
6: The bombs were set near the upscale hotel in central Damascus where French President Emmanuel Macron had been staying earlier this week. Syria security forces say they've now arrested several suspects who they said were linked to the extremist group ISIS. Syria published videos of the arrest raids in Damascus's suburbs, but they still have not announced any leads in a separate bombing in a Damascus cafe earlier this month which killed 9 people. While violence is overall down in Syria since the end of the civil war, a handful of deadly explosions linked to ISIS and sectarian attacks on Syria's minority groups have challenged the country's new government to provide stability. Emily Fang, NPR News.
0: In men's World Cup soccer, Spain beat Belgium today in Los Angeles 2-1 in extra time. That sends Spain to the semifinals Tuesday against France. Wall Street higher by the closing bell, the Dow up 149 points, the Nasdaq up 74. The S&P 500 up 31. I'm Janine Herbst, and you're listening to NPR News from Washington.
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9: 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Good afternoon. I'm Marie Lamb. 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Increasing clouds overnight, the low around 64. Sunny on Saturday and warm, the high near 86. And sunny and warm for Sunday as well, with a high near 87. Mostly cloudy in Syracuse right now with 83 degrees. In Utica and Rome, 80 degrees with a few clouds. In Watertown, 81, also with a few clouds. In Oswego and Fulton, fair and 80. In Ithaca and Cortland, partly cloudy in 79. Also partly cloudy in Kingston, Ontario with 26 degrees Celsius. And music right now of Franz Joseph Haydn, the Concerto in G Major for flute, oboe, strings, and two horns. I don't have the names of the horn players, but I do know that we have flutist Robert Don and oboist Lajos Lenches with the Slovak Chamber Orchestra, conducted by Bohdan Varkal.

0: That was the Concerto in G Major for flute, oboe, strings, and two horns of Franz Joseph Haydn, Hoboken Listing No. 7. That was with flutist Robert Doan, oboist Lajos Lenčes, and the Slovak Chamber Orchestra conducted by Vohdan Varkal.
1: 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This collaboration with Ottawa Chamberfest brings a multifaceted Ukrainian program to Ottawa, Canada's Carleton Dominion Chalmers Center for its North American debut. 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
0: And next in our classic choices, the Bassoon Sonata of Camille Saint-Saëns, Opus 168, bassoonist Frank Morelli and pianist Gilbert Kalish.

0: And that was the bassoon sonata of Camille Saint-Saëns, bassoonist Frank Morelli with pianist Gilbert Kalish.
1: On this episode of Balancing Act, Sanctuary Cities, Haven or Hindrance? In the center ring, we're joined by former INS Commissioner Doris Meissner. On the trapeze, New Haven, Connecticut Mayor Justin Elliker and Jessica Vaughn from the Center for Immigration Studies will take swings at the issue. Plus, I'll give you my take. And did you know, some U.S. kids have to cross an international border daily. We'll explain. Balancing Act, coming up tonight at 9 on WCNY-TV.
0: It's just about 5:38, and we have music of Polish composer and violinist Henryk Wieniawski, born on today's date in 1835. And like a lot of virtuosos in the 19th century who also composed, he did some sort of take or another on various operas. In this case, Wieniawski did the Fantaisie Brillante on themes from Gounod's opera Faust. This is violinist Marat Bisengaliev with the Polish National Radio Symphony of Katowice, conducted by Antoni Witt.

0: Henryk Wieniawski's Fantaisie Brillante on themes from Gounod's opera Faust. Henryk Wieniawski, born on this date in 1835. That was with violinist Marat Bisengaliev and the Polish National Radio Symphony, conducted by Antoni Witt.
1: Famous opera singer Emilia Marti has lived for more than 300 years with the help of a life-extending elixir. But as she desperately tries to renew the formula, she must confront the emptiness of her unnaturally long life. I'm Lisa Flynn, and we're headed to London's Royal Opera House for Leo Janáček's enigmatic The Macropolis Affair. I hope you'll be listening.
0: Saturday at 1 on Classic FM. And the Macropolis Affair will last until around 2:50 p.m. After that, on Opera Encore, we'll have a special edition called Long Live the Divas, saluting three sopranos who each live to be over 100 years old. So you get to find out what they did in their long lives, and they were very productive ladies indeed. Gina Cigna, Licia Albanese, and Magda Olivero. A look at the weather for the Classic FM listening area. Increasing clouds overnight with a low around 64. Sunny on Saturday with a high near 86. And sunny on Sunday with a high near 87. In Syracuse right now, it is mostly cloudy with 83 degrees. A few clouds in Utica and Rome where it's 80. Also, 81 in Watertown, just a few clouds there, too. And it's 81 in Oswego and Fulton with fair skies. Partly cloudy in Ithaca and Cortland, 79 degrees. And partly cloudy in Kingston, Ontario, with 26 degrees Celsius.

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0: Live from NPR News in Washington, I'm Janine Hurst. The head of the Islamic Revolutionary Guard Corps, or IRGC, is praising the late Supreme Leader as a martyr and called for revenge. The Iranian commander is rarely seen in public, but as NPR's Hadil Al-Shalchi reports, he made an exception to attend the late Iranian leader's funeral.
1: Brigadier General Ahmad Vahidi said the death of Ayatollah Ali Khamenei was the beginning of a, quote, new chapter of honor and perseverance in Iran. In a statement, he called Khamenei, who was killed at the start of the U.S.-Israeli war against Iran, a martyr, and that the Islamic Revolutionary Guard will not rest until justice is served. While Vahidi occasionally issues public statements, his attendance at Khamenei's funeral was the first public appearance since the start of the war. Vahidi publicly performed funeral prayers with three of Khamenei's sons. Khamenei's fourth son and current Iranian leader was not seen during the week-long funeral procession. Hadil Al-Shalchi, NPR News, Istanbul.
0: The parents of Nolan Wells are still looking for answers in their son's death. His body was found off the Mississippi coast this past week. Elise Gregg of the Gulf States Newsroom and Mississippi Public Broadcasting has more.
2: At a press conference today in New York City, Wells' parents spoke alongside civil rights attorney Benjamin Crump, whom they've retained, and Reverend Al Sharpton. Wells' mother, Christine Wells Wansley, called for transparency and honesty in the investigation.
3: That's all we want. We just want to know what happened and what our benefit
2: was. Law enforcement has not yet announced a cause of death. Results from the state's autopsy, as well as an independent autopsy called for by Crump, are both pending. Sharpton says they're waiting to announce funeral plans, but says he'll be officiating. For NPR News, I'm Elise Gregg in Jackson, Mississippi.
0: Much of the country is under a heat dome that will send temperatures soaring, including in parts of Colorado. The National Weather Service is calling it significant and dangerous. Colorado Public Radio's John Daly has more.
4: The National Weather Service in Grand Junction issued a heat advisory for areas in the western part of the state, forecasting near-record triple-digit temperatures. It warns heat-related illnesses increase significantly during extreme heat events. Stefania Vescones is executive director of Mutual Aid Partners, which works with unhoused residents in Grand Junction.
5: We're definitely worried about this weekend. Folks are scrambling to figure out where can they go during those hottest part of the day? Where can they access water?
4: A coalition of groups plans to distribute water, emergency food, and sunscreen. Doctors and public health officials urge people to stay hydrated. For NPR News, I'm John Daly.
0: And you're listening to NPR News from Washington. British police say they've arrested a man in his 20s on suspicion of murder after a prominent former politician, Anne Widdecombe, was found dead in her home in southwestern England. Police say they're not treating the murder as terrorism and that there's currently no information to suggest the murder was politically motivated. NPR's Fatma Al-Kassab has more.
6: 78-year-old Anne Widdecombe, a former Conservative minister who more recently was a spokeswoman for the right-wing anti-immigration party Reform UK, was found with serious injuries at her home in Devon on Thursday morning. Widdecombe was a Brexit supporter and was known for her socially conservative views in politics, opposing abortion and LGBTQ rights. Prime Minister Keir Starmer said her murder was a moment to rise above any political differences. Lawmakers' safety in the UK is a serious concern. Labour lawmaker Joe Cox was killed in 2016 by a white supremacist, and 5 years later, Conservative lawmaker David Amos was stabbed to death by an attacker inspired by Islamic State propaganda. Fatima Al-Kassab, NPR News.
0: A fast-moving wildfire in Spain has left at least 12 people dead, around two dozen missing. Officials in Andalusia say the remote terrain and the lack of access for heavy machinery are making it tough for the firefighters. 16 aircraft are now being used to help battle the blaze by dropping water. I'm Janine Herbst. And you're listening to NPR News from Washington.
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8: 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I'm Adam Fine. I'll be your host for the dinner hour. Just two pieces in our time together this evening. First from Spanish composer Enrique Granados, and then we'll hear the oboe concerto of Richard Strauss. This is Opus 50 from Granados, the trio for violin, cello, and piano. One of his earlier works, it's from 1894. We'll hear a real beautiful recording this evening made by the Beaux-Arts Trio.

The trio for violin, cello, and piano from Spanish composer Enrique Granados. Just 26 years old when he wrote that in 1894, and he wrote a letter to his wife. He said it was his best work to date. And that beautiful recording was made by the Beaux-Arts Trio. We're in the middle of the dinner hour on Classic FM. I'm Adam Fine. Just one more longer work this evening. This is the Oboe Concerto of Richard Strauss, a piece he wrote in 1945. We'll hear Seiji Ozawa leading the Mito Chamber Orchestra. The oboist is Fumiaki Miyamoto.

0: The Oboe Concerto of Richard Strauss, 1945 work. We heard Seiji Ozawa leading the Mito Chamber Orchestra. Fumiyaki Miyamoto was the oboist. I'm Adam Fine. Thank you very much for spending the dinner hour with me this evening. I will see you again tomorrow for Weekend Classic Choices. Have a great night and stay safe.
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What was that? There goes the harpsichord again. And stops. Where are we? You know, folks, I don't think we're in Kansas anymore. No, we're in Georgia. European Georgia, that country in the Caucasus, the crossroads of Western Asia and Eastern Europe, borders with Russia, Turkey, Armenia, Azerbaijan, and the Black Sea. Georgia, the home of the composer Gia Concelli. Hello there, and welcome to Exploring Music. It's Bill McLaughlin here. You're listening to the final of five shows called Voices from the East. All week long, we've been listening to the music of three composers born in the Soviet Union in the 1930s. Started off with the Estonian composer Arvo Pärt. Then we heard a couple of days with the music of Sofia Gubaidulina, the extraordinary woman born in Shistopol. And now we're in Georgia, in the Caucasus, home of the composer Gia Concelli. Also home of the great choreographer George Balanchine, for that matter. And another fellow you might recognize. His Georgian name was Josip Djugashvili. The world knows him as Joseph Stalin. I think Gia Concelli you'll find is much closer to George Balanchine. So that little bit of music that we heard today, that striking music for the harpsichord, it's like a child's music. And just here, it's interrupted by a catastrophe. And it's as if the composer takes a breath and starts again. This is a piece dedicated to the memory of Gia Concelli's parents. It's his fifth symphony. We're going to hear it intact for about the last half hour of this program. But let's start off with some smaller pieces first. Gia Concelli has written a great deal of music for films in Georgia throughout his life. And I found this fantastic album from the great violinist Gidon Kremer, who brought together a couple of his friends to play these little themes from Concelli's music. So let's start by listening to the theme from a film called Mimino. Gidon Kremer is the violinist. The vibraphone player is from the Ukraine. It's Andrei Pushkarev. Here is music of Gia Concelli.

music of the composer Gia Cancelli from a 1977 film called Mimino. We heard the violinist Gidon Kremer and the vibraphonist Andrei Pushkarev. Little piece of Gia Cancelli. Cancelli is such a gift for sketching a scene. It's very evocative music. Now, what exactly is it evocative of? I think that depends upon you and me. I have my own movie. You have yours. It doesn't matter that we don't know what the film Mimino is about. It's absolutely enchanting music. Let's hear a larger piece now from Cancelli. Actually, this is just the first movement of a four-movement work for a solo viola and orchestra. This is a work known by a German title, and there is part of this story. Cancelli was born in 1935 in Tbilisi, the capital city of Georgia. 1991, he moved to Berlin, and 1995 to Antwerp, where he's composer-in-residence for the Royal Flemish Philharmonic. This is a piece written for the conductor Kurt Mazur and for the violist Yuri Bashmet, dates from 1999. The German title is Vom Winde beweint, which means mourned by the wind. The title is evocative too, isn't it? Cancelli calls this piece a liturgy. It's written for a friend of his in memory of Givi Ordanidze, a musicologist and a hero in an era of Soviet oppression of everyone, including artists in Georgia. We hear the first movement now with the State Symphony Orchestra of Georgia. Yuri Bashmet is the viola soloist. The opening movement of Mourned by the Wind, which opens with a great crash. And then you hear a kind of almost moaning sound from the solo viola. Mourned by the Wind, music of Gia Cancelli.

A lot of the music we've been listening to this week, music of Arvo Pärt and Sofia Kobayashi-Dolin, and now of Gia Cancelli, moves very slowly, almost a dreamlike state. And we've just had another very beautiful example from Gia Cancelli, a piece for solo viola, the German title, Vom Winde beweint. Weinen is to cry, so sort of wept over by the wind, or mourned by the wind might be more poetic. Yuri Bashmet was the solo violist with the State Symphony Orchestra of Georgia, music composed in 1999. And now let's go back to that wonderful little album I found of Gidon Kremer and some of his friends playing short film pieces by Gia Cancelli. Here's a piece for just two players, the Ukrainian vibraphone player Andrei Pushkarev and a bandoneon player who grew up in Buenos Aires, Dino Saluzzi. The film was called Hereo Pichebo, From Earth, and this section is called This Is Your Son.

Ah, the bandoneon has such a great sound, doesn't it? That kind of little push-button squeeze box from Argentina. One of the things I love about it is that you can actually hear the keys move, and that was beautifully recorded while we were just listening to a very intimate setting. Felt as if we're sitting 2 feet away from the bandoneon player, so you can actually hear the keys move as he plays the notes. Wonderful bandoneon player. This was Dino Saluzzi with Andrea Pushkarev playing the vibes. Music of the Georgian composer Gia Cancelli. This is Your Son, film music. I think we should get one more theme here. This one's called Main Theme from Cinema, featuring Gidon Kremer and the same vibraphone as Andrei Pushkarev.

0: almost like a whistle, isn't it? Those high harmonics in the violin. Gidon Kremer, the violinist, with Andrei Bushkarov playing the vibes. Music from a film called simply Cinema by the Georgian composer Giyu Kancheli, whose music we've been listening to today. You're tuned into Exploring Music, and all week long we've been listening to Voices from the East, these three composers born in the Soviet Union in the 1930s, Arvo Pärt, Sofia Gobaidelina, and today, Giyu Kancheli. Drop us a line. Let us know how you like the show. You can write to us, as always, via our website, exploringmusic.org.
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2: If it's July, it must be Ravinia season. 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
0: I remember very clearly the first time I heard the music of Giyu Kancheli. I was in the Hilton Hotel in New York City on 6th Avenue. What was I doing in the Hilton? Well, there was a big music conference going on, an institution still called at that time the American Symphony Orchestra League. So upstairs, all the top floors filled, absolutely jammed with all these board members and managers and a few conductors. And I used to like to hang out down the basement where they had the exhibits, especially music publishers, because you could find music that was very hard to find. This is pre-internet. So I picked up a recording by this guy, Giyu Kancheli. I thought maybe it might be an Italian name, but no, he's from Georgia. This is 1991, right after the Berlin Wall. Giyu Kancheli had come to the West, and his music was now available to the West. So I started to play this symphony. We heard just a touch of it at the beginning of the show. Remember that little bit of harpsichord music? And so on, kind of enchanting. And then this absolute catastrophe comes, and the harpsichord music again, and then some lost music. I thought, my word, this man makes such a story, such a picture. I felt like diving into it. In fact, I did take it back with me to Kansas City. I was the music director of the Kansas City Symphony at that time, and we played Kancheli's piece all over the Midwest, and people loved it. And you're going to love it now. It begins just the way I started, with that little bit of harpsichord music. This is a piece dedicated to the memory of Kancheli's parents. That opening music sounds to me like music of childhood somehow. But it doesn't matter what I think about this. You listen and you make up your mind. And then write in to tell me about it. This performance we're going to be listening to features Giyu Kancheli's hometown band, the Georgian National Orchestra, under Jancic Kakidze. This piece lasts about 25 minutes. It's wonderful. Symphony No. 5, in memory of my parents. I'll see you on the other side.

It's as if he's trying to hold on to that little memory. I wonder if that's a tune that his mom played to him. When we first heard that, it moved faster. And now it's just barely there. It's as if he's trying to hold on to that theme. Symphony number 5, composed in memory of my parents by Gia Cancelli, the Georgian composer. Performance by the Symphony Orchestra of Georgia under Yansug Karkidze. I still find that piece very touching. Hope you enjoyed it too. Well, this has been such an interesting week. Music of Arvo Pärt, Sofia Goodbye de Lina, and Gia Cancelli, and a lot of this music has been sort of slow and maybe even a little solemn. So here's a sweet, kind of cute tune to go out on. This is the main theme from a film called Roll for a Beginner. We'll be listening to the wonderful bandoneon player Dino Soluzzi and the equally wonderful vibraphonist Andrei Pushkarev. Music of Gia Cancelli.

Andrei Pushkarev playing the vibes. Main theme from a film called Role for a Beginner, music of Gia Cancelli. And that brings us to the end of this week of listening to Voices from the East, music of Arvo Pärt, Sofia Gubaitalina, and finally today, Gia Cancelli. Hope you've enjoyed it, and hope you have a wonderful weekend, and I'll see you next week.

0: 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Our production assistants are Ella Pinsloop, Eric Opland, Adela Skoronsky, and Weston Williams. Rebecca Neistat is the WFMT production and syndication manager. 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I'm Bill McLaughlin. 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
3: If it's July, it must be Ravinia season. The festival in Highland Park, north of Chicago, brings the Chicago Symphony Orchestra back for its annual residency starting on July 11th. On this week's CSO program, we'll take you back to the 2024 season opener, led by Ravinia's chief conductor, Maren Alsop. The All-American program opens with Copland's Appalachian Spring. Later on the show, pianist Michelle Kahn is the soloist in Rhapsody in Blue. Kahn brings her distinctive approach to Gershwin's rousing fusion of classical music and jazz. Also ahead, Barber's Knoxville, Summer of 1915, will feature the South African soprano Masabane Cecilia Rangwanasha. Plus, we'll hear a pair of selections by stride piano innovator James P. Johnson. All of that and music of Charles Ives and Morton Gould is ahead on this week's CSO program. I'm Lisa Simeone.
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3: This 88th opening night concert at the Ravinia Festival was originally broadcast live on WFMT in Chicago. It's an all-American affair, as chief conductor Maren Alsop explains in her opening remarks.
5: Our concert tonight, our opening concert, is really a celebration of Americana. We'll begin the program with an iconic piece by Aaron Copland called Appalachian Spring, which was originally written as a ballet score for Martha Graham. This is a very naive, innocent story, but it takes you to the heart of America in the last century.
3: The scenario that Maren Alsop describes is set in Pennsylvania Dutch country in the early 19th century. It features a young couple as they settle into their new home. An older neighbor arrives, offering some advice for the new homeowners. A revival preacher also makes an appearance. According to Martha Graham, quote, "At the end, the couple are left quiet and strong in their new house." Before we get to the famous variations on the Shaker hymn Simple Gifts, listen for how Copland foreshadows the tune in the work's opening bars. And Maren Alsop takes the pavilion stage at Ravinia with the Chicago Symphony Orchestra. From opening night in July 2024, this performance begins with the Star-Spangled Banner in an arrangement by the CSO's second music director, Frederick Stock. From there, we'll hear Aaron Copland's Appalachian Spring.